0: on. I'm like, what a life.
1: Mm-hmm. All right.
0: I know this is obviously a hockey show, but there's been a lot of conversation around that Canadian team.
1: Uh-huh.
0: And people don't really care for the roster that was just revealed.
1: Why are they upset? Who was left off the roster?
0: That's the question I'm kind of asking. Like, who got left off that people are kind of up in arms?
1: Yeah.
2: Over my head.
1: Is Alfonso Davies there? Yes.
0: He is. Well, I thought it was mostly the same team that they had last go around. I don't know.
1: Yeah. Saw Schaffelberg's on there. Alistair. Awesome. It's good that they're becoming more household names.
2: As
1: I'm blanking on them.
2: I was a Canadian soccer player.
1: Oh, nice.
0: And, how did that go?
2: I think Jay won and he got 4 out of 7 correct. I think, or maybe it was Reed that won. I don't know. It was pretty funny. I threw him like Aubrey Graham, for example.
1: Okay.
0: Mm.
2: That's Drake's real name.
1: And Aubrey, yes. Yeah.
2: Yeah. So there. I think Jay got that wrong. But yeah, it was fun.
0: Back to his Degrassi High days.
2: Yes. Yes. Or Abel Tesfaye. That's the weekend. And so it was funny. It was, trying to learn soccer, guys, because I mean, I've never been a really big fan of it, but obviously with the game here on Monday, I've heard the buzz about it. A lot of my friends are going to the game, so it should be a fun time despite the weather.
1: Okay.
0: Yeah.
1: Promised David, he's kind of an up and coming star. Mm-hmm. He's on the team. Kyle Larin, he's been a staple there for a while. I have the roster. Maxime Crepeau has taken over the goaltending duties. Bombito, good to go. What other names are? Alistair Johnston, he plays for Celtic. Richie Larea. And then, yeah, there's some other guys on here that I don't recognize their names. Tejon Buchanan. Eustachio, the midfielder.
0: Jonathan David's there, too.
1: Yeah.
0: Yeah. Oh.
1: There's 11 new players.
0: I'm looking forward to it. I got to go actually get a Canada jersey here soon.
1: Mm. They are pretty nice. I like them.
0: Yeah.
1: Mm-hmm.
0: You get the red?
1: 13 new players, by the way. Not 11, my bad. I like the black kit that they had. And some people say it's ugly, but if you look closely...
0: It's a lot of detail.
1: And the outline is of maple leaves
0: mm-hmm.
1: in snow. And I think it's a nod to the Azteca games we had here.
0: Oh, okay.
1: I thought that was a nice touch.
0: It is.
1: Mm-hmm. Anyway.
0: Okay.
1: What you got?
0: We kind of talked about it in the last segment.
1: Mm-hmm.
0: Stanley Cup Finals predictions. Gentlemen.
1: We're doing it?
0: I think we should do it.
1: Doing that?
0: What do we think? You've got the big
1: boys.
0: Go
1: with my heart or go with my mind?
0: Well, yeah, it's a little both, I guess.
1: I'll be honest with you. And I know in this market, people hate this team and this franchise and their GM specifically, but I'm kind of hoping that the Golden Knights win.
2: Really?
1: Yeah.
2: You're hoping for that?
1: Yep.
2: Why is that?
1: Because I like the way they're built compared to how Carolina's built. And Big Game Mitch.
0: It's all about Mitchie. That's why.
1: I'm not rooting for anyone, but I'm leaning. I would prefer... Vegas won. I don't care if they do. I don't care if they don't. But
2: you might be the first person I've heard say they prefer Vegas winning.
0: Oh, I'm not a fan.
2: I'm not calling you.
1: People have to understand.
2: I'm not a fan
1: of the Edmonton Oilers. I'm not a fan of the Calgary Flames. I'm not a fan of the Vancouver Canucks. I just feel I would like them to win over Carolina. I don't like the way Carolina's built.
0: Really? Why?
1: Because I don't believe
2: in analytics.
1: Not completely. That you have to be careful with, because people misconstrue that. I just don't like how they're built, and I don't believe in the methods that they utilize in what makes a good hockey team. Now they put together a hell of a hockey team.
2: Yeah, I've flipped on that narrative now. I was agreeing with you like this whole time. For the past couple of years, I've always been like,
1: I'm not going to change my mind.
2: I've changed mine. They're 12-1 this playoffs. Nick Ehlers, who's a guy I thought that like they kind of didn't necessarily need in terms of like, you know, he's just a very similar guy to what they already have. but he's a big game player. Like he has shown up and he has played ridiculous hockey. Carolina's second line has been the best line in hockey all playoffs. Taylor Hall, Logan Stankoven, and Jackson Blake.
1: They've been excellent.
2: To be honest, I'm shocked like that's the case, but here we are.
0: But they all play with speed.
2: Yep.
0: They all play in your face. There is no break.
2: I love Rod Brindamore as a coach.
0: They play exactly like the Bod played when he was doing his thing.
1: He was very good.
0: And so when you look at that lineup, and I'm curious about like why you don't like the way that they're built, because like they play fast, they play hard, they're tenacious on pucks, their forecheck is unbelievable, they're suffocating. Is it just the fact that they don't have like a star player? Like what's kind of, like
1: the,
0: what's
1: Carolina?
0: Yeah, like what's kind of your?
1: I just don't believe.

0: in building a team on analytics.
1: Fair enough.
0: That's heavy.
1: That's fair.
0: And they could go on to win. And people be like, you don't know. That's fine. I just don't believe in building a team that way. I believe in using analytics and blending it. But I also believe in knowing your players, seeing who can rise to the occasion, understanding who are money type, attitude, like coming together at the right time. Like that to me is the ideal team that I admire. So like Sid in the inbox, Merrick Duggan inbox 780-218-9999 and chat says, Tom, your bias against analytics shouldn't cloud your judgment. It's not. It's just I don't like it opposed to a more traditional way of building a team. And that's why I said I would prefer Vegas wins. If Carolina does, and people, I'll tip my hat and applaud them. Good job. You did it. You built a great team. Mm-hmm. It's just I don't believe in your method of building a team. And that's fine.
2: For the Carolina Hurricanes, I think this is reminding me a little bit of the 2022 Colorado Avalanche. Not in terms of the way they're built, but in terms of how they got there. The Colorado Avalanche could not get past that second round to save their life. Like they just every year they kept running into the same problem. The second round they kept getting knocked out, and it's a similar situation in Carolina. It was the conference final. They couldn't get past conference final. I think now that they've gotten over that hump, it's a weight off their shoulders now. It goes, okay, let's go win a series and win a Stanley Cup now. That's all you got to do now. And I understand Vegas is just beat Colorado, who is just a juggernaut. They were hurt, but they were a juggernaut. But to me, you're 12-1 in these playoffs. And yes, Ottawa did not play great. And Philadelphia isn't a second round team every year in the playoffs. But you beat Montreal, who beat two ridiculously good teams before you. I'll say my pick now. I'll take Carolina in six. I'm not fully confident in that, but I think I've hated on the Carolina Hurricanes for too long for me to be like to just ignore it now. To me, I'm with them. I think they'll win it.
0: Be stubborn. Come to Unk. No.
1: I'm fascinated by this matchup because of two things. Obviously, Carolina is a bit of a buzzsaw. Like they play extremely hard. They're fast.
0: They're great in your face. Very good.
1: It's good.
0: Very, very, very good team.
1: But at the same time, when you look at their path to the Stanley Cup final, going through Ottawa that didn't play hard until basically their backs are up against a wall. Philadelphia, nothing really needs to be said about that. And then obviously Montreal, who had just gone through two wars of game seven. Not to take away anything from Carolina, but like to me, that was an easier path than what Vegas has had. Vegas is big down the middle. They've got star power. They play heavy hockey. And in the playoffs, we have seen in the past that Carolina is susceptible to teams that play heavy and that are big down the middle. To me, when I look at this series, I'm not sure Carolina's played a team that is built like Vegas yet.
0: That's a fair statement.
1: Marner, as much as we like chirping about big game Mitch, and
0: I'm not just chirping. I'm
1: just
0: a great player.
1: Get people fired up about in Toronto. That's why we chirp about it.
0: Because they love Hello Hockey.
1: Yeah. Big game Mitch has been unbelievable. Eichel, I mean, could you argue that he's one of the best 200-foot centermen in the game?
0: He's excellent.
2: He's a top 10 center league, no question.
1: Their defense is a bunch of sequoia trees. They play hard. And like whatever you want about Rasmus Anderson, but the guy plays hard. So he's added to their group.
0: May I? In regard to him.
1: Yes.
0: Cheekiness says, I don't want Asmus Anderson winning a cup. Don't let your
2: I can't stand him.
0: What did Sismus say? Don't let your bias cloud your judgment, Cheekiness.
2: I'm with you, Cheekiness. I can't stand him. But he plays hard.
1: Like
0: I understand.
1: It's part of the whole thing that Vegas does. Yeah. Like all these guys, like that team, since they've moved on from Cassidy, that team has played hard. They found a different

0: here. They are way bigger. Carlson's starting to find his game. So he's starting to roll.
1: Do you think Vegas will push Carolina around?
0: I think they will. Somebody finally will. I don't think that Carolina has faced a team like this yet. Montreal didn't push him around. Ottawa did the very last game. They found a way through it. So Carolina's found ways to get better, obviously. Adding Ehlers was a massive add, in my opinion. I think getting Delorier was a big thing, a little swagger. There are some players that they've added that are bigger, that can handle some of the physicality. And I think they've learned, obviously, through playing against Florida, what it's going to take to get to the Stanley Cup. But Vegas is a different animal, in my opinion.
1: My prediction will be Vegas in seven.
0: I'm going to go with Vegas in six. And I don't like it. But I want it. Purely
2: There's only one redeeming quality with Vegas Golden Knights to win the Stanley Cup.
0: Nasties, I want you to turn up your radios right now. And I'm going to tell you why I want Vegas to win. And there's only one reason I want Vegas to win. Because his name is Big Game Mitch. And I want to see the Toronto market go absolutely bananas.
1: You're evil.
0: Over watching him lift a Stanley Cup.
2: He's going to bring it back to Toronto.
0: Only reason.
1: Yeah.
0: Not because I hate like who they are and what they do and, you know, the Oilers Allegiant. No. None of that matters.
1: Okay.
0: The only reason I want to see Vegas win is because of Big Game Mitch and what it will do to Toronto.
2: I agree with you.
0: Thank you.
2: And this all may relate to Benny's blind rankings later.
1: Ooh. Good tease. There's a few people in the Nasty chat like, actually, Vegas is analytics-based too, Tom. Newsflash, every team uses analytics, okay? 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
3: Hey everyone, Jared here from Modern Measure. I'm here to give you your weekly dose of the Modern Power Play. It's for May 30th. Can't believe it's almost June. I don't know what's happening, but it is. So it's getting a little harder to find a lot of players, going to the rink nowadays, we're almost in the Final Four for the NHL playoffs. So what I did is I focused on the Ice Hockey World Championships. So in particularly, players that play for the Edmonton Oilers, who are in the tournament and have thus since been knocked out. So without any delay, let's get on it. Okay, I'm going to start here with Matthias Ekholm. Now, he's wearing a very classic two-piece. I talked about the styling a lot. It's traditional. It never goes out of style, and it's popular for a reason. It's got the notch lapels, the straight pockets. Like I said, it's timeless. Now, in this case, it's a little hard to say if this is a black suit or a really dark charcoal, or is it just the lighting? Now, the reason I wanted to talk about this is we're in the middle of the wedding season, and for all you grooms out there, this could be important. If you want to pick a black suit, great. But if you pick a black suit that has a lot of sheen in the fabric, in certain lighting, and with flash photography, it can look more gray than black. So photographs last forever. If you want a true black, you should pick more of a matte fabric. That way, you'll get more of that true black feel in all your pictures and for the big day. And those are some nice Chelsea boots too. Just thought I'd throw that in there. Okay, so we're going to move up to, Josh Szymanski here. It is summer season, and especially summer wedding season, so I thought this would be a great suit to talk about. Now, Josh is wearing a nice tan suit. It's perfect for this time of year. You might not get away with it too much in winter, but you know, definitely spring and summer, maybe a bit of fall. So again, it's a clean and traditional suit, and he's paired it nice with a white dress shirt. And I don't love that contrasting strip on the upper chest pocket. To me, it kind of looks like a cheaper off-the-rack suit. And who knows? Maybe he bought this suit before his big first contract signing there at the Oilers. But it does appear he has matched his belt to his buttons, which looks great. Fortunately, we can't see the shoes, but overall, it's a nice, clean look and great for, you know, 2 months in Edmonton. Okay, so moving on here. Next up is Isaac Howard. Now, I dug back a little bit to find this suit, and, you know, it's... it's

0: suit. But here Howard is wearing a fresh white suit for his NHL draft. Now, I would never wear a suit like this, but that's just me. I do like my red wine, but I'm just not confident in colors and such bold things like this. But, you know, if you can rock it, rock it. It's all about your confidence. If you like what you are wearing and you're comfortable in your own skin, then, you know, I'm not going to stop you from making anything. Now, I'm not a super fan of the mock neck and the necklace look here, and I definitely don't care for that belt and that belt buckle. There can definitely be a fine line of making a statement and being overconfident. But yeah, I can, however, praise the swagger, and I do hope that it can soon be more present on the Oilers roster this season. You know, we need some more swagger in our room. Okay, we're going to wrap things up with Evan Bouchard. Now, technically, Bouchard is still on tournament. A man who was knocked the F out by defenseman Ryan Lindgren the other day. I know the tournament's on a different continent, but he was on a different planet. Now, speedy recovery. We do need you at your best for the fall for the Oilers this season. So, you know, I hope you're well and you recover quickly. Anyway, in this picture, Evan's rocking a great overcoat. He's paired with some nice black pants and a white shirt and black tie. Now, these colors really contrast well with that light gray of the wool of the coat. And he's got this nice contrasting buttons popping as well. So it's really nice. Looks to be a 5-button close collar. It's got the collar popped right now. And it's got those slant belt pockets so you can easily slide your hands into if you don't wear gloves a lot. Talked about that this year quite a bit. So anyways, a really nice look. Okay, so that wraps up this week's Modern Power Play. As always, much love to everyone in EST, as well as the Hello Hockey world. You know, we definitely love this partnership. And we also like going for beers. And, you know, Sean, you missed the last one, but we'll make sure you're there next time. And Benny, you'll be on there so you can show us how it's done. Okay, so everyone, we'll see you next time. And take care.
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9: 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Tom Gazzola, Sean Bell, and Ben Thompson with you. 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
10: Guns N' Roses.
9: Foo Fighters or no?
10: Guns N' Roses.
9: Guns N' Roses. Lots going on. They're putting in a new turf after the grass gets rolled back up and shipped to another World Cup stadium. It's crazy, the engineering with the pitch and stuff. So it's going to be great. It's going to be great. So a big thank you to Commonwealth Stadium. We'll have two tickets to give away. We'll do trivia. Let's get to Dave Pagnotta, our Hello Hockey insider, who is our first star of the show. Hello, Paizan. How are you? When are you going to Carolina?
11: In a right at it, in about 7 hours. Oh, no, wait.
10: I don't think Pags really cares for Raleigh.
9: Why?
11: Whoa, just throwing that right in there, huh?
10: Well, I'm just I'm making assumptions. I you can tell me I'm wrong, which you probably will in about 2 seconds, but I mean, just make an assumption. It's kind of like how I feel about Buffalo.
11: It's everything's spread out, like.

0: Everything's 10 minutes from everything in Raleigh. I'm not staying downtown for this one. I was downtown for the Stadium Series game last year. But I've got a couple spots that I usually hit up. Like Bates Battaglia has a good bar.
1: Cool.
0: Former Hurricane. He's got a good spot out there. Might be, I don't know if I'm allowed to go into Tin Roof.
2: Is there a story about that?
0: No, I know. As I said it, I'm like, that's stupid verbiage. I just, it's a young crowd. So oh, okay. I might okay. be past that. Yeah. Past that prime. So I don't know about that one. So I'm gonna have to find a new watering hole or something like that. But they got some good steakhouses. Well, yes, I'm not not overly concerned about that.
2: It certainly sounds like he likes it.
0: So it's a good. I am. We just went through after the game last night and early this morning. We went through our travel schedule because we're doing stuff for TFP, and then Dennis and I are doing the pregame show on SiriusXM going into the games. Then we do our video coverage and all that fun stuff. So there's a lot going on. The schedule's weird this year because there's not like there's one day off in between 3 and 4, or excuse me, 2 and 3, and then one day off between I think it's 4 and 5, and 2 days off in between 3 and 4, which is in the same city. So anyway, travel wise, it's a quick bang bang kind of turnaround. But it just so happens conveniently. That we will be spending an extra day in Vegas each time versus the extra day in Raleigh. So funny how that works out.
1: Cheekiness says, I've been to Raleigh before. All I'm going to say is woof.
2: That's why I started laughing.
1: When I rescued. Yeah, so you saw it too. I'm like,
0: I was wondering what was going on there.
2: Yeah. Oh, that's good.
0: Yeah. Well, you know, it's not this cup final. Is not going to be like if you're like big hockey nerds and you love the intricacies of the game and you love the matchups, you love all that stuff. You're going to love this final. I think like everyone's projecting this in that sense. Is it the sexiest Stanley Cup final from a national global perspective? No. And that's fine. Like Vegas has some star power behind it, more so on the national side than Carolina. Carolina is a small market, mm-hmm. right? Like it's their fan base is rabid. They're nuts, which is great, but it's contained mostly to like that area. There aren't, you know, thousands and thousands of fans of the Hurricanes transplanted into different areas. Vegas is similar in that sense. It's very localized. But it's Vegas. They'll have the entertainment factor. They'll have a bit of a bigger spotlight kind of tied to it. And then you've got the Marner. Everyone in Toronto is just going to watch because of Mitch Marner because they can't let this guy go. So that'll be a rating.
2: They blew it
0: on that side. They did.
2: Yeah. So that's on them.
0: Yeah, but they don't like to admit that anymore.
2: Yeah. Well, do you think this series will have the same nastiness that, you know, the last two had?
0: Cup final, you mean? No.
2: Yeah.
0: No. I don't think it'll have that element to it. I think there was a lot more. And look, you go back to back and the energy picks up a little bit more. You got, you know, you want to give that extra jab, that little shot in the ribs if you can. I don't think it'll have that effect. I think because the players on both teams, like there's not a Bennett on either of these two teams.
2: That's fair.
0: There's not a Tkachuk. There's nobody that's going to go and borderline in the eyes of the player safety department. Certain plays. You're going to see physicality. Because Carolina is going to try to bog down again the opposition here, but Vegas has more talent, more experience. They know how to combat that a little bit better. So we may see a little bit more physicality overall, but the grimy stuff and the nastiness, I don't know if this is the series for that. I think this is more incorporating

0: systems and skill with some hard-nosed physicality, as opposed to like that nasty stuff that, you know, probably wouldn't fly in the regular season.
1: Yeah. I mean, those last two Stanley Cup finals were very interesting because it just seemed that both teams, there was like a true hatred, which kind of brought you back to, you know, yesteryear when you saw some of those, you know, cup games, rivalry games, Detroit and Colorado, and, you know, even the Dallas Edmonton games way back in the day. That's what the cup finals last couple of years have seemed like. So I'm curious to see what this one's going to be, because you know that Carolina's had to find a way to, I guess, break through teams like that. And so one of the points that I was making and why I think Vegas is going to win was that, well, Carolina hasn't faced a team that's probably going to be as heavy as Vegas.
0: Yes.
1: And having to, and that's kind of been their kryptonite a little bit, because the Panthers were so heavy that, you know, Carolina's players just couldn't figure out a way through it. And now you got Vegas doing, has that same makeup, if you will. So I'm going to find it fascinating to see how Carolina's going to be able to get through that.
0: And the heaviness is also going to play a factor in the crease. Like, they didn't have to deal with that. Like, Freddie didn't have to deal with that BS all playoffs so far. Like, I thought Josh Anderson was going to be that guy. And Josh Anderson, by the way, primo playoff performer. I don't know what the hell happened in the first 82 games of the season, but once the playoffs hit, this dude is just a beast. He contributes offensively. He's throwing the body everywhere. He's like the power forward we all want him to be all the time, but he just he just does it in the playoffs. But I'm surprised he wasn't more in Freddie's face. And I think on Vegas's side, you're going to see Ivan Barbashev being that kind of guy for Vegas. You're going to see Mark Stone not be afraid to get in Freddie's grill. And you know, the whole narrative going into the playoffs was that around Carolina was they're really good. They're a great team. How's the goaltending going to do? Because Freddie tends to let in one or two that he probably shouldn't. I think that's something that we're going to have to look at in this series. Game one is going to be a feeling out process, you know, first 10 minutes, maybe the first period in general. I think these are going to be fairly low scoring affairs. Maybe one random blowout, because there always seems to be one random blowout during the cup final. But yeah, I'm interested to see how Vegas's size and experience factors in here against this Canes team.
2: Our Hella Hockey Insider, David Pagnotto, with us. First star of the show. First star show brought to you by Commonwealth Stadium. I'm in the nasty chat going back and forth with a couple of...
1: Yeah, I see that.
2: I'm laughing. You guys know everything. No,
0: share.
2: It's just,
0: come on.
2: Oh, I'm getting a history lesson on Edmonton Oilers analytics from people who are good at reading teams off staff website, basically.
1: Okay. Yeah. Oh, boy.
2: Okay. Good job. Dave, real quick, since we're on the Golden Knights, what did you make of Kelly McCrimmon's comments this week?
0: He doesn't care. He doesn't give a crap. He's like, you know what? Legally, I'm in my rights. You know, whatever. There's a lot of stuff that I would say that he wants to say. He can't say it on air. I won't either. Kelly just, he does stuff his way. What he said at the end, or at one point of that interview, my loyalty and priority is to the Vegas Golden Knights. He will do whatever he needs to do to win for this team. It's that simple. The coaches don't like it. The association doesn't like it. The members don't like it. But the consolation prize is you're sitting at home to get paid $4.5 million to just do nothing. So go on vacation, get away from the game if you want. Like, I know the competitive juices, we want to play. They want to coach this and that and whatever. And it's admirable and we get it. And it's also probably an opportunity for Bruce Cassidy to cash in on a big deal. So I get it from that side of things, but again, the consolation is you're still getting paid.

0: Chris Knobloch is going to sit at home for 3 years if he wants and invest that $9 million that he's getting. You know, so I get it. It sucks, and it's a bit of an ego hit. And Knobloch, by the way, is going to take some time. He's going to take a little step back before he makes any decisions on next steps for him. So if you're hearing, I don't anticipate him being in the equation for any opening right now. But that's the consolation prize. And I get it from both sides. Like, Vegas is fully within their rights to do this. They have the contract in place. Bruce signed it.
1: Yeah.
0: Vegas signed it. It is what it is. It may not be crazy, the right.
1: Yeah.
0: It is. Like, it is. It may not be the right thing, but they don't give a crap. Because if it means screwing over your opponent and rival, so to speak, divisional rival, and it's within the confines of the rules, I got two fingers for you. Like, that's the response that they're going to give. So I get it. It's not, again, it's not the right thing. It is a greasy kind of move. But, I don't know, life's not fair. And in this scenario, life not being fair equals $4.5 million.
1: Yeah.
2: Do you see it coming to an end? Like, is there a resolution, or is it just, hey, we're not comfortable with sending this guy, you know, to Edmonton or even to LA for that matter. You can go coach anywhere else you want, but if you're in the division, like, you might as well just kick your feet up. Like, is it that level, or are we going to just say, hey, this is gamesmanship for the rest of the playoffs, and, you know, once we're done, okay, we're going to lift it?
0: So I thought it was gamesmanship until I started talking to a few people around the league, and they said, well, it's not like, again, Bruce is at home. He was doing TNT broadcasts. Mm-hmm. Like, he's not involved in Vegas's cup run. So it's not like it's going to be a distraction or take away from their attempt to win a Stanley Cup right now. Which has led some people to believe that, yeah, they may hold firm on this. They may not give him permission anywhere, you know, let alone LA and Edmonton. So it went from wait till they're done in the playoffs and then you can go talk to, well, you're in the cup final. We're starting to hear why they don't want him, because it's two divisional rivals and tough, you know what? That's kind of where it's at right now.
1: It's hilarious, this whole thing.
2: Well, it's just,
0: yeah, and there's now the, you know, Kelly saying, well, it got leaked by the Oilers. Well, yes. I don't think the timing was thought out on the leak, or at least on when it was reported initially.
1: Yeah.
0: Because some people wanted to know what their jobs were like. And I don't think they were informed definitively yet at the time that it came out. Correct me if I'm wrong. I think the timing was there, or wasn't there.
1: Timing is not,
0: you know, good. But yeah. No, there was a bit of an oops there on the timing and you know, whatever. But it came funny. Out, and so
1: it's funny because, like, we know how they operate. We know what's going on. By the way, Paizan, if you know a publisher, if things go sideways next season for the Oilers and McDavid says, thank you, Edmonton, I'm out, I'm ready to write the book. Like, I've got, happily will write the book. If you know a publisher, just let me know, because it's teetering on scary.
0: Yeah, I got
1: going
0: you.
1: On. Yeah. Anyway, I'll leave it at that.
2: Well, I mean, that's like almost a bit of a smoking gun there, sir.
1: Well, we know what's going on. Dave knows. We know. It's funny to watch. Like, this morning I wake up, I'm having a good morning, and I'm looking at I don't know how you handle your notifications. I don't know if you read them. I'm like,
0: I don't even have them on.
1: Sometimes. Anyway, I'll just leave it at that.
0: Yeah. I mean, yeah.
1: There's some people that the keyboard warriors, you're just like, oh my goodness. Anyway.
0: Everybody knows better.
1: They do. And it's great when they

0: ask you for your opinion and information, what you know, and then they go, well, actually, I know this, so you're wrong. And you're like, well, why'd you ask me if you already know or you think you do?
1: Anyway, people are interested.

0: This is good.
1: Anyway, Connor Hellebuck, what's going on? A lot of talk around him.
2: Yeah, it talks from the outside. It's teams. I hadn't pissed off the Winnipeg fan base in a while, so I decided, you know what, now's the time. It's really just teams inquiring, wanting to know after his comments at the end of the season, where's Chevy at? Where's Kevin Cheveldayoff? Where are they at? What's the mindset? And is there any chance that we can pry Connor Hellebuck from you? I don't think there is right now. But what Hellebuck said at the end of the season, along with what's been said behind the scenes, has kind of put the team on notice that we got to get back to top tier contender status here. We got to go after a Stanley Cup, or let's have a different discussion after. So he's going to be aggressive. Kevin Cheveldayoff is, I believe, in the offseason. They've got the 8th overall pick or 7th overall pick. I can't remember now. I think it's 7, right? Calgary's got 6. Winnipeg, 7, sure, whatever. Anyway, I could see that being in play. I think that, well, they want to add a second line center and a second line left wing. Easy, right? There's a couple other holes that they got to fill. It's the blue line as well, but that's the primary. If they had a second line, they probably make the playoffs. But that's what Chevy has to go fill. That's what he's looking for. I think their first round picks in play. Not sure what other assets might be either, but they want to find two guys that can play with Perfetti on that second line and give themselves a 1-2 punch offensively that can propel this team into the playoffs. The season that Scheifele had, and with how well Hellebuck has been, they don't want, and Kyle Connor and whatnot, like Morrissey, they don't want to squander this. And Hellebuck wants the opportunity, just like all those guys, they want to win. So show us what you can do. And unless another team just completely blows them out of the water, like from total left field, I think they give us a good go this season, or next season, excuse me. And if they miss again, then we're probably having a different discussion.
0: Two names for you, Kyrou in St. Louis, and Robertson in Dallas. Obviously, lots of rumors out there. St. Louis apparently wants to move Kyrou. Robertson can't find a deal, or it's been hard to get to the number that they particularly want. What do you see coming out of those two clubs with those two players?
2: Okay, so Kyrou is, I mean, he's available. He's been available for over a year. I think he's just waiting. I think he knows that a trade. I think he's known for a while that a trade is likely on the horizon. It's just a matter of waiting. And I don't know if this is going to go the Chychrun route, where, you know, Jacob Chychrun's in the trade talks for like 5 years before he's finally moved. I don't think it goes to that extent. But I do think there's a good chance that Kyrou's moved this summer. And teams, a number of teams that want a speedy two-way, because he's evolved his defensive game quite decently. But a speedy two-way kind of guy. That can play top line minutes. The you know, teams are going to ask. I know he's been linked to the Oilers. So we know that Seattle's tried in the past. He's been tied to the Leafs. He's been tied to Montreal. He's been tied to a few other teams. And that'll Islanders and so on. So that'll probably continue this summer or going into the summer. But you know, he's available. A lot of guys in St. Louis are. The other guy you talked about, Jason Robertson. I had heard last week that there was positivity surrounding their talks, or positivity was starting to grow a little bit surrounding the conversation. I don't have any updates on that since, to be honest, but there are a lot of teams that want to know. Like, I think Chicago, I think New Jersey, I think, you know, some of those teams would be all over a Jason Robertson if at the end of the day they can't figure things out in Dallas. They want to. Ilya Lyubushkin's name, you're going to hear him more. Last year of his contract, $3.25 million contract. I think we've talked about him as well for the last little bit. You know, they're going to look to move him to try to free up some money. They got Maverick Bork they got to worry about as well. There's a little bit of juggling that has to be done in Dallas, and they're trying to get him on a cost-effective deal, but now. And I think they're

0: we're talking about, yeah, we'll be cost effective, but we'll be cost effective when the cap's, you know, we keep in mind the cap's going up. So we may not be necessarily your cost effective now, but in 2 years we will be. And I think that's where the battle is right now, having to find that happy medium.
1: Just going back to Kyrie quickly, and you mentioned that the Oilers have been linked, and you know, we kind of know the history with the Holloway and Broberg thing, and you know, some of the Holland stuff that we've kind of heard come out. Like, is there even a world where St. Louis would be willing to work with Edmonton, given the fact that it seems to me like with Armstrong, at least when he was there, there's a little animosity.
0: I think Seattle would be willing. I just don't know if the Oilers would be willing. It's that approach more than anything. Like,
1: yeah,
0: you know, St. Louis will say, yeah, sure, we can talk about them, but it's going to cost you this, this, and this. Mm. You know, so like, yeah, he's been linked and whatnot. I think they're going in a different direction personally, but the Oilers, if there is animosity, if there is a bad taste, it would probably come on Edmonton's side.
1: Yeah.
0: Because things certainly worked out nicely for the Blues.
1: Yep.
0: And taking that into account, that Holloway kid sure would look good on that 97s wing, wouldn't he?
1: No. But you, don't.
2: Ben Thompson is crying right now.
3: Oh, dude.
0: Sorry.
2: You need to.
0: I knew I was wrapping up. I wanted to leave you guys with a nice present.
4: Bro. Why would you
0: do that?
2: You can't do that.
1: Through
2: bro.
1: The trees.
4: So expected.
2: And you thought I was mad.
1: Oh, this is going to get the chat fired up.
2: Do you have anything to say, or are you just going to cry in the corner?
4: I miss Holloway.
2: There you go.
0: Sorry, buddy.
1: I saw his former agent actually a couple days ago. We had a good laugh.
2: Okay. Well, I'll ask you about that in the commercial break that's coming up. Tyson, great stuff as always.
0: Thank you, boys.
2: Safe travels. Have fun in Carolina. Say hi to DB and the crew.
1: Enjoy Raleigh.
2: Yeah.
0: I will. Dinner resos tonight.
2: Okay. Ciao, Bello.
0: Later.
2: There's David Pagniot, our Hello Hockey Insider, brought to you by Commonwealth Stadium. First star of the show as well. I have the trivia question.
1: Okay.
2: Text us via the Merrick Duggan EXP Realty inbox. Not in the chat on YouTube, in the inbox only. That's where we will select the winner. And you have to have the right answer to this trivia question, because it's the World Cup coming up, Canada versus Uzbekistan on Monday at Commonwealth. Two tickets to that one. What year did the Canadian men's national soccer team make its debut in the World Cup?
1: Ooh.
2: Text that in 780-218-9999. Right answers will be put into a pool, and we'll randomly select one of them for two tickets to the game. Do you like that one, Belson?
1: I do. That's fantastic.
2: Excellent. All right, we got to step out for a quick break. Final segment of Hello Hockey right after this.
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14: All right, final segment of Hello Hockey. Hope you're doing well out there. We're laughing a lot, like a lot of chuckling inside jokes and stuff. The Merrick Duggan EXP Realty chat has been going good. We've got a lot of right answers for the trivia question for the two tickets to the Canada-Uzbekistan game on Monday at Commonwealth Stadium. Big thank you to Commonwealth Stadium, our partners.
15: Should I make a wheel?
14: Do the wheel, yeah.
15: Okay.
14: We could do that live.
15: I could put it up live.
14: Include your name when you send in the answer to the the trivia question. There are some right answers.
15: I'll make a lot.
14: There's some people who have guessed the wrong year. So the trivia question is, what year did our men's national soccer team make its World Cup debut?
16: This is
14: the third time our Canadian men

0: are going to the World Cup. The ladies have kicked ass, obviously, but the men's program has grown leaps and bounds over the last few years, which is awesome. So what year did the men's team make it to the World Cup for the first time? 780-218-9999. Right answers will be put on the wheel, and we'll select our winner at
1: girls
0: random.
1: Two tickets to get to Commonwealth.
0: Yes, sir. Big thank you to Commonwealth Stadium.
1: Part of an unbelievable stadium.
0: Mm-hmm.
1: We'll enjoy it.
0: Mm-hmm.
1: It'll be a hell of a matchup.
0: Mm-hmm. They're giving it some love right now. It's getting new turf after the pitch is taken out.
1: I saw a drone of like them putting it all in.
0: Is that cool?
1: Like it zoomed out, obviously, because it's so high. You see the green and gold seats. It's sexy.
0: Sexy.
1: It's a sexy stadium.
0: Now, like the
1: needs a little bit more love, but it's still a sexy stadium.
0: Yeah, you know what, man? I'll give our city a lot of credit for maintaining great facilities, mm-hmm. and, like leisure centers and facilities for sporting events, large scale, smaller scale. Like that's one thing our city does well. Like, listen, like all big cities. There's good things and bad things, and I think that one of the things that our city is excellent at is building and maintaining high-caliber sporting facilities.
1: I know it's going to be raining, or maybe there's going to be bits of rain.
0: I hope it changes.
1: I hope it changes because I want to see Edmonton show out again at Commonwealth.
0: Yes. All right. We will have till the end of this segment. And then Benny will put the right answers. Add your name, please, so we can mm-hmm. put your name in there. And then we can put the wheel on the screen.
2: Yep.
0: Okay, good.
2: I'm working on that right now.
0: That way we're not being deceptive with this.
2: Yes.
0: I think that's the right word I'm looking for. All right, portions of this hour brought to you by Local Public Eatery. Regional manager Dean Lowry says it's the best place to watch the Stanley Cup Final as the Canes take on the Golden Knights. And then you can visit local public eatery locations in Edmonton, Short Park, Calgary, and Vancouver. Belzy and I will be celebrating Dean's birthday at the end of June.
1: That's right. We will.
0: On the golf course.
1: That's going to be exciting.
0: Big thank you to his lovely girlfriend, Ajak, for extending the invite.
1: Yes.
0: Okay.
1: Quite happy with that.
0: Quite happy with that. Do you want to do Saturday picks while Benny...
1: Let's go.
0: Does that, and then we'll get to the blind rankings. Sounds good. Saturday picks.
1: How many Saturday picks would you like to do?
0: It's up to you. I'll leave it up to you.
1: Because there's a plethora of different hockey games going on.
0: Yeah, and I'll leave it up to you.
1: Okay, well, let's hit it.
0: Well, okay. I went 2-for-3 last week, by the way.
1: Did you?
0: In your absence. I almost went 3-for-3. Maybe you could say I cursed it when the Avs were 3-0 in that game.
1: Yep.
0: And lost. But that makes me 5-for-6 when you're away and I have to fill in for you.
1: Can I just say one thing quickly before I let you continue to gloat about how you have a sub? Oh, you've got a sub-100 record with your.
0: Yeah, but you're at like 28%.
1: But I'm not. And I've got a way, you know, it doesn't matter. Anyway, Colorado, I understand that they lost. There was definitely lots of injuries on that roster. Don't be dumb and fire Bednar. Because he is a

0: in the NHL right now?
1: I would think so.
0: And so if you go after another coach, would you not actually getting worse on the bench?
1: Well, even Dave said that on Hello Hockey a week or two ago, that David Carl, the thought is he might be the coach in waiting for the Avs.
2: Yeah.
1: And he's happy at the University of Denver, and other teams have inquired and made pitches to him, and he said, no, I'm good where I am right now.
2: I saw a lot of people on Twitter not happy with that take, saying that, like, why would he want to go to an older Avalanche team that probably won't be competing for cups by the time he's there? Well, he wants a job
1: in the NHL.
2: Well, they're saying like he'd want to go to somewhere like San Jose or Chicago. That's a young up and coming team that would be in cup windows and stuff. Yeah, I mean, I don't know. Like how do you know what that guy's thinking or what he wants?
1: Yeah.
2: Maybe he just likes Denver.
0: Lives in Denver currently.
2: Yeah.
0: Coaching in Denver, clearly likes it.
2: Yeah.
0: Coaching at the university.
1: Yeah.
0: I don't know. Denver's a pretty nice place.
1: It is really nice.
0: I just want to say that. Don't rush to fire this coach because you didn't do well or go to where you thought you were going to, considering the fact that your two star players were hurt.
1: I'm with you, Belzy.
0: So anyway. Okay. Saturday picks. That's my PSA.
1: Very nice.
0: Saturday picks.
1: Brought to you by Palaner, established in 1634 in Munich by the Palaner Order of Mendicant Monks. Palaner is one of the six official Oktoberfest breweries. Enjoyed in over 80 countries around the world, with Paulaner Weissbier being the number one Weissbier in Germany. This golden liquid is what dreams are made of. Paulaner Weissbier is unfiltered and with 2,500 aromas. This is what makes it so perfect. Prost. Belzy, take it away. What?
0: I didn't get that when I was in Scottsdale, so I missed it. It's
2: Weissbier.
1: Welcome back. Yeah. Weissbier.
0: Prost. Awesome. Yeah, Prost. Saturday picks. Let's go with Canada and Finland.
1: Ooh.
0: The World Hockey Championships.
2: Canada and Finland.
0: Very nice. Canada. I'm going with Canada. Crosby and Celebrini have been unbelievable together. It's like they have a bit of a hive mind. They think alike. Crazy.
1: Hive mind. Good reference.
0: I do think Canada's going to beat Finland.
1: Let's go.
0: End up taking on Switzerland in the finals. Mm-hmm. My other Saturday pick I want to get to is the Mem Cup.
2: Mm.
0: Everett.
2: Mm-hmm. Kitchener.
0: Kitchener laid a beating on Everett.
1: 6-2.
0: Ooh.
1: Earlier in the
0: tough
1: week.
0: One.
1: I know.
0: However, I think that Steve Hamilton, Tim Fraggle, a couple Edmonton boys are going to find a way to bring back the Mem Cup to the WHL.
2: West Coast, baby.
1: 2014.
0: Let's go. Everett Silvertips.
1: Edmonton Oil Kings. Steve Hamilton, assistant coach on that team.
0: He was. That's right. You have, I don't know if I'm going to do the AHL. I think we're going to stick with those two Saturday picks. Okay. I'll actually even do the final of the World Championship, which will be, my opinion, Canada versus Switzerland. I'm going to go with Canada taking the world championships. Let's see it happen. Saturday picks.
2: Finland stands no chance against Canada, even though they have Alexander Barkov, Jesse Puljujärvi, and Anton Lundell.
1: What's incredible is your ability to sound just like a Finnish person speaking English.
0: It's actually quite impressive.
2: Olli Marko.
1: Yeah.
2: And Henry Jokiharu round out the decoy on Finland.
0: Will we see Jesse Puljujärvi back in the orange and blue?
2: No.
1: Okay. No. No.
2: In our 15K video, I did the thank you to our subscribers in Finnish accent, and Trev recorded it.
1: Is it out yet? No.
2: It's
1: coming up. A big thank you to everybody who helped EST get to 15,000 subscribers on YouTube. That's fantastic. And we're not even 3 years into this station, so it's been good. By the way, Pagnotto was brought to you by Fanatics at Pro Hockey Life, official uniform supplier of the BCHL and JPHL. I need to get that in there.
0: Yeah. You do.
1: Damn it.
2: Yeah. Okay.
1: Mess that up.
2: You guys,
1: we're ready for Benny's Blind Rankings?
0: Cool. Let's go.
1: Let's do it.

0: Grandma's in the chat. Hi, Grandma.
1: Hi, Gail.
2: Hi.
0: We were sharing a Paul Anner on her deck last week. Nice. So, Grandpa's a very big fan of the Pilsners. So,
2: the Rattlers, guys,
0: yeah,
2: were an absolute hit.
0: Down at AZ.
2: So, Kenny Lim, who's the one of the sales managers of Paul Anner,

0: hooked us up on our trip, gave us two flats. We had the lager. We had the Radler. The Radler was a massive hit. Unbelievable.
1: That's Kenny Lim.
0: Kenny Lim.
1: Kenny, we're ready for our next sampling of Paulaner. I had some with some neighbors the other day on our amenities floor, and they were going down easy. The neighbors love Paulaner as well.
2: There you go.
1: Had a great time. All right.
2: Okay.
1: So what are people going to yell at us about this week, Ben?
2: I don't know. We'll figure it out. Well, this one, I'm keeping the topic so that you can only choose. It's pretty niche. So if some old fart wants to get mad at me on Twitter, please do. Today you guys will be blind ranking players in the Stanley Cup final you would most want to win the Stanley Cup this year.
0: Okay. Let's go.
1: Is Mitch Marner in this? We don't want to blow it.
0: Yes. Let's go.
1: Because that would suck.
2: Sly dog. Yeah. You sly dog. Okay. Remember, there's...
0: You know, this is going to be a good one.
2: There's some names on both teams that would...
0: There's only one person I want to see win the Stanley Cup, and I've never rooted for a player more in my entire life.
1: Did I just name that player?
0: Yes, you did.
1: Okay.
2: I think there's a player that everyone doesn't want to win the Stanley Cup as well, though.
1: I know. Ooh. Okay, let's hear it.
2: So
0: let's hit it.
2: We'll see. I'll lead you off with Jordan Staal.
1: He's won already.
0: Yeah, whatever.
1: Four or five.
0: Five.
1: Fine.
0: Do you want to see him win the Stanley Cup? Could care less.
1: Well, I feel like there's going to be others that we generally, and I feel like I'm in the same boat as some of our viewers and listeners. So maybe we have to save five for like the most disliked player that's
0: okay. Well, then
1: us.
0: Put him at four. That's fine with
1: four?
0: Me.
1: Four.
0: Yeah.
1: Four.
2: Okay.
1: Rip City Step says, I smell a rat.
2: I have a heart for Jordan Staal. I want him to see.
1: Yeah.
0: But no, this is
1: nothing
0: not
1: against
0: like,
1: him.
0: There's nothing against him. Like he's sure, already. He's won, and it's. Do I want to see him win another one? Sure.
2: He won with
0: cool, whatever.
1: Who did Pittsburgh
2: in 2009?
0: Sit.
2: I thought he was. Yeah. No. I think he was. Yeah. That's right. He was there. Okay. Next is Tomas Hertl.
1: Three.
0: Wah, wah.
1: He seems to be a pleasant individual. He smiles a lot.
0: I'm sure he's great.
1: Yeah.
0: But once again, based off this list, I could care less.
1: It's could
0: you
1: not
0: know who
1: care
0: I want.
2: Less. Yeah, see,
1: because if you could care less means
2: you do care.
1: I could do care.
0: Whatever. I don't care what the verbiage is.
2: Yeah.
0: But I'm just telling you.
1: Say it right.
2: Reed Wilkins is balling up his fist right now.
0: Very biased on this list. Let's just go with that. Is that better?
1: You could not care less.
0: I could not care less.
1: There you go.
0: Thank you.
1: Thank you.
2: Freddie Anderson. Next.
3: Really?
1: Two?
3: Guys, like he was emotional after last game and everything.
0: We
2: haven't acknowledged this yet. Rest in peace, Claude Lemieux. First of all,
1: yes.
2: Rest in peace.
1: Yeah. Very sad.
2: Claude Lemieux was Claude Lemieux was one of his first clients was Frederick Anderson, and so Frederick Anderson was very, very close to him. And he was emotional after last game.
1: Mm-hmm.
2: I would love to see Freddie Anderson win the Stanley Cup.
0: Sure,
1: he's at two.
2: That
1: means we're okay
2: saying,
1: with
2: I'm
1: it.
2: I'm just saying. I just thought you guys were going. But we'll see.
0: I am, because I'm being biased.
1: It's like, if he wins, that's great.
0: Yeah.
1: And then I did not know
0: Claude
1: Lemieux was his agent, by
0: the way.
1: I did not know. And I didn't catch last night's game. I was at the football game. So
0: it'd be a great story if he won. So, yeah, I get it. But I'm being very clear on what I want here. Like, I'm sorry. I've said it, I think, from the minute the show started. What I want to see.
2: Next is Taylor Hall.
1: Yeah. If he wins, that's great.
0: Five. Give me big game Mitch.
1: Please.
2: Do you understand? Before I give you your last name, do you understand the situation you're in?
0: I understand that if Mitch Marner's not on this list, we've blown it.
1: And that
2: would suck. Well, yes, but there's also... I would say there's two names.
0: There's Rasmus Anderson about to come. And I, you know what?
2: But there's a guy even worse that would drive people insane.
1: Oh, I know.
0: Who?
1: Tortorella.
2: No.
1: Who's even worse?
2: The guy in net for Vegas.
1: Oh, yeah.
0: Yeah.
1: Jeez.
0: Just give me big game Mitch and call it a day.
1: Come on.

0: Stop playing games.
1: You guys are so lucky that I'm nice. You're so lucky that I have a good heart and that I want to see this guy win too. Mitch Marner's going.
0: Yeah, we won.
1: Lucky. You guys are lucky. I could have, I could have just.
0: If you were a cheater, you would have switched it up, but you're not a cheater.
1: No, I didn't. No, I'm not a cheater. I'm saying I could have teed you up perfectly for some controversy, which would have been bad. But I obviously, Mitch Marner, number one. I'd be very happy to see Mitch Marner win a Stanley Cup.
0: So would I.
1: Taylor Hall at five to me is too low. I don't know. Maybe it's just because I have a special place for him.
2: I'd be
1: heart.
2: Happy he was, if Taylor won.
1: Like, he was my childhood favorite player.
0: Yeah,
2: I got along very well with him. Yeah, I missed a bus one day in San Jose with him, and we had to take a cab together.
0: Yeah, I got along with him too. Yeah, I got
2: your
0: nothing.
2: Teammate.
0: There's nobody on this list that I'm like, you know what? Don't care for the person. I think there's some good stories in here. I think there's people that we should cheer for and want to see win.
2: Yeah.
0: But there's nobody that I want to see win more than Mitch Marner. And I want him to get the Conn Smythe too.
2: Is that
0: wrong of me?
2: I have no true feelings towards this Stanley Cup.
0: Either
2: outside of I'm just going to be entertained, watch, and just want to talk about it.
0: I want to troll Toronto.
2: If Carolina wins, all right.
0: I want to troll Toronto.
2: Whatever. If Vegas wins, all right. Whatever. They did it.
1: Good luck,
0: I think based on all of Canada, most of Canada would like to watch Marner win purely to watch the Leafs, the whole Leafland, just go up in arms.
1: Nice.
0: Yeah. I think that's probably real.
1: Yeah.
0: The only people that in Canada, outside maybe the Oilers, that are going to cheer for the Canes, I'm going to probably say half the Oilers fans and the Leaf fans.
1: Well, I think the percentage is higher that Oilers would want the Canes win over Vegas.
0: I would agree with you on that.
1: Yeah, I think there's a yes, you want Toronto to suffer, but yeah, I think there's a lot of fans
2: in
1: Vegas.
2: I don't want Toronto to suffer. I just enjoy
1: the chaos,
2: the entertainment that comes from it.
1: Yes, yes, for sure.
0: Because since they beat Colorado, having just popping onto Twitter and listening to what they all have to say, it is awesome.
2: I will avoid that.
0: And the fact that they have to eat crow all the time because they basically forced this guy out.
1: Yeah.
0: Oh. And then halfway through the year, we could use a 100-point score. No kidding.
1: No kidding. I also don't blame him in the situation.
2: Yeah.
1: Whatever.
2: He looks like his soul is in a good place.
1: I knew this was going to happen. They had to get rid of him. They had to. It was they kept running it back over and over. It wasn't working. But
0: it's almost like
1: you
0: in
1: knew
0: Toronto.
1: But you knew he was going to go and pop off in another spot.
0: In Toronto, Marner's soul got sucked out of him.
1: Yeah, of course.
2: That's right. Tough, man.
1: It just, it just blew to see that.
0: Yeah.
1: Okay.
2: We got some tickets to give away Monday's game, Canada versus Uzbekistan at Commonwealth Stadium. Tickets provided by our partner and sponsors at Commonwealth Stadium. We have the wheel, Benny.
1: Yes.
2: How many people?
1: So we have
2: guessed it.
1: Matt Hyman, Vincenzo, Ross, Abutsky, Casino Dealer Jay, Rip City Step, and Sam the Fan.
2: Okay, ooh. Matt Hyman lives in Winnipeg.
1: He said he's going to get a flight.
2: He said he'd fly.
0: Out of the non-airport.
1: Okay. Or he'd give him away.
2: Okay.
1: So that's,
2: the wheel is up?
1: Wheel is up.
2: All right.
1: You ready?
2: For the two tickets to Canada versus Uzbekistan. 1986, by the way, was Canada's debut at the World Cup on the men's side. Let's go.
1: Here we go. I don't know if you guys can hear this one.
2: We can hear it.
1: I hope you can. Casino Dealer Jay! Well done. Well done.
0: What you need to do is you need to text the inbox with your full legal name and your email address, and we will get the ticket sent to you.
2: Yes. Awesome. Well done. Congratulations, Casino Dealer Jay. Thank you to everybody who participated. And that's cool. Thank you to Commonwealth Stadium for giving us two tickets to the game. All right. What did we learn today, boys?
1: I can't say mine.
0: that Pegs likes anarchy.
2: He just drops a grenade and walks away with a smile on his face.
0: Yeah, he does. Yeah, laughing.
2: Oh, boy.
1: That's about it.

0: Great show, though.
1: It was an awesome show, though. It was good.
2: Yeah, it was fun. We're getting a little spicy today.
1: Yeah, we learned that Tom wants to write a book.
2: Yeah. I swear, man, I'll write it. Like,
0: it'd be best, I think, if you voiced memoed it or just
2: voice recorded it.
0: Voice recorded it so that you could. Because I feel like you need
1: It needs to be an audiobook so that you know the emotion that Tom has for this situation. That's what it should be.
0: Aren't these basically audiobooks that we're doing here?
2: I would record the audio to a book I write. Yeah. But yeah, it's just. I'm serious.
1: You should create an audiobook.
2: If you know what goes sideways here, things need to be brought to the forefront.
1: Oh boy.
2: Yeah.
0: Oh boy. Okay.
2: Yeah. Whew. It might crush people's.
1: I'm sweating
2: hearts,
1: now.
2: Why are you sweating?
1: I'm nervous.
0: Do we have any Pauline or beer around here?
1: No.
0: Someone needs to cut the edge.
2: Bus beer. Prost. All right. Anything else, Belzy?
1: No, that's it.
2: Anything else, Penny?
0: Nope.
1: Happy weekend. Happy Saturday.
2: Have a great weekend.
0: Enjoy the rain.
1: Yeah.
2: Enjoy it. Thanks for listening on iHeartRadio, TuneIn Radio, Sportsnet Radio, and for watching on YouTube. For Benny and Belzy, I'm Tommy saying thank you and ciao for now.
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0: your host, Dmitry Filipovich.
1: Welcome to the Hockeypedia Cast. My name is Dmitry Filipovich, and joining me is my good buddy, Jesse Granger. Jesse, what's going on, man?
2: Not much. Just getting ready for a cup final. It's been busy, and I will be flying to Raleigh in the morning, so just getting ready for it.
1: Yeah, we had you on, what, 2 weeks ago now, ahead of the West Final to preview that, and we focused on the Vegas perspective, certainly heading in, because you cover the team, you're so familiar with them, and I'd already done a lot of Avs content in the lead-up to that series. I really enjoyed that chat with you. I think if you go back and listen to it, it was pretty spot on in terms of some of the stuff we identified. Obviously, neither of us expected that result, and I certainly did not expect to be having you back on this soon, previewing the Stanley Cup final the way we are today. But that's the NHL playoffs for you. So I wanna start off talking about that West final a little bit and reflecting on it, even though it feels like it ended forever ago now. And kind of use some of the lessons from that to look ahead to the Stanley Cup final and talk about the series against the Hurricanes. Where do you want to start the conversation on the West final? Because I've certainly been focusing a lot on what we saw from Vegas's defense, how they limited the Avs' rush game and a lot of their scoring chances in particular and frustrated them along the way. There were certainly some injuries that factored into that on Colorado's side, but I think a lot of the credit should go to what Vegas did in terms of limiting their opportunities and really just making life hell for them offensively.
2: Yeah, I think we can get into the specifics, but I'd like to start with just saying, I think that there is a fundamental difference in the way the Golden Knights' mental state is compared to the Colorado Avalanche. And I know that it's tough to read into body language and facial expressions and stuff like that, but I can tell you this, that I think the difference in that series, more than anything else, more than any of the strategic stuff, more than any of the way Vegas slowed down Colorado, I think the reason the Vegas Golden Knights swept that series and are in the Stanley Cup final is because they truly believe that they are never out of a game. And when things go wrong for the Golden Knights, they don't panic. There's no sense of panic in their game. They don't change the way they play, and they feel like there's an inevitability to them that they feel like we are going to win this game regardless. Whereas when Colorado would get down, I can feel it on their bench. I can feel there is a difference in, they just think that when things go wrong, it's like, here we go again. They're going wrong for us. And I really do believe that the way that those two teams feel about themselves, the way that they approach the game, maybe it's Vegas has won more playoff rounds than Colorado. And I know that there's that stat that goes around that the Avalanche have not won a series that they trailed at in any point. And I think that that kind of drives home the point, whereas the Golden Knights, they fall behind all the time in games and in series, and it doesn't seem to bother them. I think that there is a big part of that that played into this series. And it's tough to analyze things like that because they're

0: intangibles and you can't like point to exact like concrete evidence, but I really did feel throughout that series that every time the Golden Knights were trailing, it felt like, well, they're probably going to get back into this at some point. I don't know if they're going to win the game, but they are going to get back into this. Whereas the moment Vegas would take the lead, you never had that feeling with the Avalanche. As talented as they are, as skilled and high octane as that team is, it just did not feel that way to me.
1: Well, the Golden Knights certainly had a wealth of experience to deal with in terms of dealing with adversity and playing from behind as they did throughout the regular season. So I think there is something to that. I think they kind of go hand in hand though, right? Because especially when the Golden Knights would go up and, you know, they get that goal pretty early in game four in the clincher. Obviously game three was a bit of a different story coming back from their own 3-0 deficit, as you described, but there did feel like the avenues the Avalanche had available to them in terms of how, okay, we're down by a goal or two, how are we going to score here and create offense in a way that's going to get us back into it? Those felt like they just dried up so much. Part of it was, you know, MacKinnon being very stationary towards the end of game three, Makar coming back for the last two, but bobbling pucks and not being quite as lethal as he typically is. And then guys like Natchez and Nelson just either being snake bitten on the chances Nelson had, or Natchez just being totally taken out of his element and really having an unfortunate series. I wasn't even sure what the blueprint was going to be like. All right, how are we going to actually create a chance here that's going to give us a chance to score a goal? And that's why I kind of wanted to focus it on Vegas's defense, especially because I think that's going to be a big storyline heading into Stanley Cup final with the Hurricanes offense looking more efficient and dangerous, but a lot of questions still yet to be answered in terms of how they're going to be able to break through that defensive zone structure. And then especially in light of the last time this team won a cup, that really was their bread and butter, right? For all the Jonathan Marchessault goals and the Conn Smythe he won and how good Jack Eichel was as a playmaker and distributor in that series, it was the series that really got Aiden Hill paid and set up for the rest of his life. And they just really kind of boxed really skilled teams that they faced along the way into this compromising situation that they eventually wound up tapping out of. And so it feels like that's kind of happened similarly here, where they go through these young, fast teams, right? I picked Utah to beat them in round one.
0: And so
1: there was a time in that series where I thought that looked pretty smart. Like they had them on the ropes, certainly first three or four games, really, like the speed edge was very evident on tape. And then eventually the Golden Knights figured out a way to recalibrate for it and sort of sink their claws into them and dictate the terms of the series. Same thing happened in Anaheim around game three or four. And then this Avs series, it was just a fast-tracked version of that, where game one, I think, was a bit of an outlier compared to the other three in terms of the chances the Avs were generating. Part of that was Vegas being up 3-0 in the third period and then kind of just holding on all the way through the finish line. But games two on, really, it felt like it was a Golden Knights series in terms of them being very comfortable with what they were giving up and just punishing the Avs seemingly at every opportunity they got.
0: Yeah, for sure. This team relies heavily on its defense, and it's interesting because they still play the same system that they played under Cassidy, the same system that they played when they won the Cup in 2023, and it's a layered zone defense where they just place so much emphasis on keeping pucks out of the slot, and they kind of restrict their defenders from, like, do not chase the puck to the outsides. We will let them hold it as much as they'd like out there. Now, here's where things get interesting, because I think that, like, Tortorella hasn't changed systems, but he has changed emphasis on certain things. And I spoke to Mark Stone after that game four, and that was Tortorella said it was their best game they've played. All the players said it was the best game they've played. That was, especially checking wise, the best game this team has played in the entire season. And I talked to Stone after, and I'm like, what did you like most about the checking? And what he brought up was something interesting, because he said, I like how aggressive we were on the perimeter and specifically at the blue line. We were killing plays earlier. We were being more aggressive rather than kind of sitting back passively and letting them possess it. And I think that that's super important, because Carolina is as dominant of a possession team as there is in the NHL. And if you sit in a little tight zone around your net and let them pass the puck around the outside, they will do that for 50 of the 60 minutes of a hockey game. Like, and now, will they ever get it to the middle? Maybe not, but they might not need to. If you get enough shots on goal, eventually something will go off somebody's butt and into the net. So I think that the fact that Tortorella is having them be a little more aggressive on the outsides of the zone, being a little more looking to kill plays off earlier rather than just kind of sitting back and letting them possess it out there, It's going to be very interesting to see how that works against Carolina, who likes to possess the puck around the boards, maybe more than any team in the league. So it does seem like a little bit of a shift. It's a little different from what we've seen over the last few years. It worked against Colorado. It seems like that's going to have to work against Carolina, otherwise you're going to spend the entire game in your zone.
1: Yeah, it's crazy. I was reflecting on this. So Colorado generated 40% of their even strength chances in that game one. And then with each passing game, you could sort of see this very linear trend where scoring chances in game two were a dead draw, 19-19. And five of those were Avs chances, 4-on-4 early in the second period of that game. And they missed the net on a bunch of them. Game three, Vegas took control, 19-14, even strength chances. And then game four, which was quite a stamp on the series, 14-9. And it was one of the more lifeless offensive performances I can remember from a team down 3-0. You think of like the desperation level and motivation to get back in the series. And there just wasn't really any of that. They held them to like 1.5 expected goals worth of offense or something. And what they did so well beyond the defensive zone structure, and there's an element of that and the boxing out and, you know, cutting off passing lanes and stuff. I thought they did a remarkable job dealing with Colorado's speed. Like, that was a big question for me heading in, because the Avs play at such a high pace, especially off those like quick neutral zone re-entries, right? Like, it's the first chance they get, you clear it, you're tired, and then they come right back in with a 3-on-2 and punish you that way. And there was just none of that in this series. I know you kind of highlighted this concept of staying above the puck and what an important thing that would be for the Golden Knights to have success. And they did a great job of that, having guys back. There were, I can't really recall very many odd man rushes in this series. I mean, there was the Taves sort of breakaway where Hanifin takes the penalty and then Landeskog buries it at the start of game three, and then maybe a couple sort of 3-on-2s potentially, but not that like just litany of 2-on-1s that we typically see in Avs games. And that's an interesting thing to consider, because this Hurricanes team, as we've talked about in the show throughout the year, is much more rush based since adding Nikolai Ehlers, and they're going to try to attack there. And I would once again say they have a speed edge from top to bottom against the Golden Knights, but whether they're actually able to get into those sets is an entirely different question, because teams that I thought would have success doing so previously just had that dry up on them again in these series against the Golden Knights.
0: Yeah, for sure. You make a great point. And yeah, Carolina probably is the faster skating team, but they might not be faster than any opponent. Like, Utah was a very fast team. Anaheim can skate. Colorado's arguably the fastest team in the league, and Vegas has just done such a good job, like you said, staying above the puck. That was what I thought was the key going in. They absolutely did it to perfection. And it's here's the thing, is like, Vegas isn't the fastest skating team, but they have good skaters at the right positions. Like, Jack Eichel is, Tortorella called him the best 200-foot player in hockey. I don't know if I'm quite there, but he's one of them. And he's certainly in that conversation. And he did a phenomenal job against Nathan MacKinnon. And he won't have as tough of a matchup in Carolina. Like, Carolina doesn't have a Nathan MacKinnon. So that might unlock a little bit more of Eichel's offense if he's not that worried about playing the defensive side of things. And then you've got like William Karlsson, phenomenal skater. He's always in the right position. He's always on the right side of the puck. He gets pieces of guys going through the neutral zone to slow them down before they can kind of get rolling. Brett Howden does the same thing. Mitch Marner's on the wing, but he does something similar too, where he's just such a good skater. He angles guys into the coverage. Like, I'll let you skate through the neutral zone, but I'm not going to check you or steal the puck from you, but I'm just going to angle you to where I want you to go, to where our coverage and our defensive gaps are so good that by the time you get there, you've just run out of space and you've got nowhere to go with it. The way Vegas's forwards in particular, like, their defensemen deserve some credit, but to me, the forwards and their defensive ability is really what makes this Golden Knights team so tough to play against. Like, Hanifin and Theodore and Rasmus are all good skaters and they have good sticks. Like, in transition, you're not going to dance them very often, but if they didn't have the forwards doing their job as well as they were, I think that there are some vulnerabilities to this blue line. Like, they're not as good as they were when they had Petrangelo and Alec Martinez back there. Like, I think the forwards' defensive ability is really what makes this Vegas team so tough to play against, and it's going to be an interesting matchup with Carolina. I think Carolina has more guys you have to worry about, maybe, but not the high-end, like, elite guys that Colorado had.
1: Yeah, I think that's a great point. Like, their forecheck, you know, generated their share of chances as the series went along, but I thought its biggest impact was just sort of preventing Avs D from having clean retrievals and being able to break the puck up the ice relatively unopposed. Like, there were so few times where a defenseman was able to go tape to tape to a forward flying through the neutral zone and building up speed along the way. And they were either like having bodies in the way or kind of just tipping those pucks or outright

0: stealing them. And I thought where you could really see an accumulation of that was for someone like Sam Alinsky, who I've been such a fan of this season. And they clearly made a point of like being very physical with him. I think they registered 14 hits on him through the first two games alone. And then it kind of culminated with that game three where he starts sort of hearing the footsteps and making mistakes in his zone with the puck, trying to get it up the wall quickly and rush plays. And they were just sitting all over that. And I thought that was a huge part of this. I'm not sure if it would be a very lucrative story for you, because especially this time of year, you're not getting a lot of state secrets. And generally, it's going to be cliches, I imagine, in terms of what the actual answer to this is. But I am fascinated by this idea that the Golden Knights seem to be getting a bigger and bigger foothold in these series as the games go along, like the back half of them. Now, this West Final only took four games, and that was fast-tracked. But even in-game, where it feels like the third periods against the Avs were their best ones throughout the series other than game one, and whether that's an accumulation of all the work you're putting in the early stages and it kind of manifesting itself in some of those mistakes, or I don't know what the explanation is, but it's been a pretty clear trend the way these games and series have progressed.
1: Yeah, no doubt. And we've spoken with the players about it basically all playoffs, because in the Utah series, it was maybe the most obvious, was where like Utah, like Logan Cooley and Dylan Gunther looked like they were having their postseason breakouts like to the world. And then after three games of that series, they were basically invisible. Like they did nothing. It wasn't just that the goals stopped happening. They just were completely like useless with the puck on the ice. And so we have had these conversations, and like they, again, it's kind of cliches. They like to attribute it to their physicality. Like the Golden Knights, we talk so much about how these teams are faster. Well, the Golden Knights are usually stronger. Like the Golden Knights are usually the stronger team in these matchups. It's, they have some big bodies who aren't afraid to throw their weight around. Ivan Barbashev obviously leads the way, and he is an absolute truck of a human being. Like I was tweeting this the other night, like, I don't know what he's made of, but it's not what the other humans are made of. Like he doesn't throw these huge booming hits. He just is so solid in his base. And it's partially like he's a good skater for how big he is. It's partially just because he's a thick guy. But like you watch guys try to hit him and they just go bouncing off the other direction. Barbashev doesn't even see them coming. Like he's not even bracing for it. And he flattens guys by accident because he's such a solid dude. And like, he's not the only one. Like Brett Howden is a big guy who isn't afraid to throw his body around on the forecheck. Mark Stone knows how to lean on guys. Tomas Hertl, Jack Eichel's a strong guy when he wants to be. Like this team, Keegan Kolasar, this team leans on teams. And I think that that's part of it. It's certainly not all of it, but I do think that part of it is that Vegas is looking at this kind of like a boxer with the body shots. Like, look, these shots to your ribs and your gut aren't going to hurt. They're not going to score me points the way a big hook to your face does. But by the time we get to the eighth round, you're going to be pretty sick of this and you're not going to want to be in the ring anymore. And I think that Vegas kind of does that in a hockey sense of they're not hitting you with these massive hits that are getting a ton of replays shown. Like they're not that team, but they just lean on you and you're constantly being leaned on in the corners. And every time you're trying to go through the neutral zone, there's a little bump that throws you off your rhythm and it makes you have to, you're not just gliding in. You're now having to regain your speed. And I think that that can take its toll over time. And I think it's a small part of why they've been able to take over these series as they go on.
0: Yeah. I think where you could see the kind of physical manifestation of that in real time is, I mean, part of it was, as I've joked, like you watch the way the Avs played offensively in this series and there was a level of like admitting defeat in like they became the Hurricanes offense from the past couple postseasons, where at a certain point it just started being like low to high, get it to your defenseman, try to shoot it and hope something good happens. And that's not the way they played at all throughout the regular season, where they were so deliberate and thoughtful about how they moved the puck in zone. And then even when a chance would pop up, and I can think of so many Brock Nelson examples, it would feel like a rush shot trying to cut it too thin and just missing the net and not even testing the goalie. Now, what's interesting about that is I'd argue this Hurricanes team is going to be completely undeterred in that regard, for better or for worse. Like they're going to keep taking their same shots and kind of going through the motions the same way, regardless of if it gets blocked or if it, you know, initially gets impeded. And I'm going to be curious to see kind of how they fight through that, because I think the Golden Knights have certainly done that to three really talented teams so far. Wanna talk a little Mitch Marner, because I feel like we need to do a follow-up after our conversation coming out of that Duck series, where you and I were, of course, you know, glowing and praising him for his performance, but we kind of had a bit of a caveat saying it's one thing to rip apart this Ducks defense, which has clearly still got a lot of work to do over the next coming seasons, and then doing against this Avs team that's just filled with big, rangy, competitive forwards that are going to try to take time and space away and out-muscle him and make some of those opportunities harder for him with less open ice in front of him. And he wasn't necessarily as productive as he was in the previous series, but I'd argue he was just as dangerous from a process perspective. He far and away led this series in chance setups, was making some beautiful passes, winds up with the three primary assists and a couple highlight reel ones at that. But I thought he was impressive. If there were any questions heading into that series, I thought they were answered for the most part. And he's right now the Conn Smythe favorite, and I think deservedly so.
1: Yeah, I totally agree. He was really good. He obviously didn't score a goal in that series, but like you said, he had a couple assists that were just beauties. The one specifically to Dorofeev where he like curled around behind the net and it was taking contact. Like, I think that's been part of the narrative and part of the knock on him is when the checking gets tight and you don't have space and you've got guys leaning on you, can you still make those types of plays? And he has shown pretty unequivocally that he can make those plays, and he's feeling it right now. He's driving that line. It's a very good line for the Golden Knights. I think it was probably their best line in that series. Even though, like I said, Marner didn't score, Howden was scoring, Carlson got on the board, and Marner's also a big part of their power play. Like, that's going to be an interesting matchup in this cup final because Vegas has dominated the special teams in all three series. And Marner quarterbacking the power play, like I think he's been their best point quarterback that they've ever had on this team, which is crazy because they've had Alex Pietrangelo back there, Shea Theodore back there. Like, they've had great defensemen that are power play guys that just do not do it as well as Mitch Marner does. He moves the puck so quickly and so deliberately. Like, there's no dusting off the puck every time it comes back to him. He knows where he's going with it before he gets it. And it just kind of opens up the structure of the penalty kill a little because he moves it so fast and isn't thinking so much up there. So yeah, I mean, he's great everywhere for this team. He's obviously great on the penalty kill. Not only does he have a good defensive stick, but he's so fast and so aggressive when he does get a turnover that he has, I mean, three shorthanded assists already in the playoffs. And that's just a threat that the other team has got in the back of their head every time he's out there. He and Howden are out there when you're on the power play is, if we do turn the puck over here, we're going to have to play some defense going back. So yeah, I mean, Marner's been everything for this team. He's been their best skater so far in the playoffs.
0: It feels like on the power plays, I'm not sure how much of this is a conscious effort to sort of at least plant the seed of doubt that he actually will be a shot threat, but it feels like whenever they win a draw to start off a power play, he like immediately steps into a shot to at least be like, hey, I'm going to do this if you don't challenge me. And then as soon as that happens, he's really just looking to go high from the point, down low. And he had a couple where he would just pass it essentially through the defensive zone structure, down a hurdle in front of the net, or stone for one of those quick bump plays, and they set up some nice stuff off that. And then really was unlucky not to have a couple assists in that game four, I thought. Like, that power play sequence with the seam passes to Dorofeev, where Blackwood just made some remarkable saves to keep the Avs in it. So I thought he was great, and especially in combination with William Karlsson, who led this series in scoring chances by my count and continues to dominate at 5-on-5. It was interesting to see the way Tortorella kind of divvied up the minutes against MacKinnon as well, right? I know that's something you and I discussed in terms of how they'd approach that. It didn't seem like they were particularly desperate one way or another to make sure one unit was out there. I think like the Eichel line and then the Carlson-Marner combo essentially split at 50-50, and there were some down minutes even in there for defensive zone draws. But that'll be a fun thing to consider for the Stanley Cup final because, you know, so far, clearly, the Stankoven line has been the most dangerous unit for the Hurricanes. I think people still view it, and if you look at the depth chart, it's still Aho, Svechnikov, and Jarvis, and they've had a lot of chances and are dangerous. So kind of how that battle atop the lineup goes will be interesting to track. I don't think there's going to be a lot of, you know, very specific or disciplined line matching. I imagine both teams are going to be comfortable just kind of rolling their lines and seeing how it shakes out. But I guess we'll see with the series starting in Carolina and them getting to dictate that early on.
1: Yeah, and I think what's going to be really interesting is how the bottom sixes match up with each other, because in that Colorado series, I thought Colorado would have the advantage in the bottom six. Like, their bottom six players scored more. They're more like impactful players now. They may not be like Dowd is clearly a defensive specialist, but I expected Colorado's bottom six to have the advantage, and they didn't. Like, Vegas has outplayed them. Nick Wall was a non-factor in that series. And meanwhile, Vegas is like Tomas Hertl finally got going on the third line. That they were definitely the better bottom six. When you look on paper at Carolina, I mean, Jordan Staal, Nikolai Ehlers, Jordan Martinhook, that's an incredible third.

0: line. William Carrier on the fourth line, who Vegas fans know really well. The best fourth line they've ever had was anchored by William Carrier. So I think on paper, Carolina's bottom six looks a little more potent. It's going to be interesting to see if it actually plays out that way, or if Vegas' bottom six can kind of drag them into a like neutral. If Vegas can neutralize that bottom six, I think that their top six likes their chances of outplaying Carolina. So it's going to be really interesting to see if their depth can overplay what you expect on paper the way they did against Colorado.
1: Yeah, just based on kind of trends of like zone deployment and who these teams are sending out for either offensive or defensive zone draws, I imagine we'll see a lot of Eichel's line, because they get a lot of the offensive zone draws against that stall combination with Martinuk and Ehlers, because that's how Rod Brindamore has been using them in zone, and then probably quite a bit of Marner and Carlson against the Aho unit. And that's why, you know, if it sets up that way, especially in the first two games at home, if we get a lot of the Stankoven line, which has been so devastating at 5-on-5 this postseason against that bottom six, that's potentially an exploitable area for Carolina. But we'll see on that. You mentioned Hurdle there. I do have to, you know, take the L here on the last time we spoke. I made a passing joke about how it had been many, many moons since we last saw him score a vintage rush goal the way he did early in his career. And then sure enough, one of the defining moments of the West Final is that game winner in the third, where he dances around Sam Bolinski and then scores one on the backhand. And I was like, you know what? Fair play, Tomáš. You got me this time. And it was cool to see him, after all the goal scoring struggles he's had down the stretch, kind of come to life. And really, I thought he had a great series. I mean, the underlying metrics were phenomenal for him, and them winning those bottom 6 minutes was a big reason why Vegas was able to hang in it and ultimately win that series the way they did.
0: Yeah, he's been awesome. And as journalists, we are not allowed to root for guys, but if you're in the locker room talking to Tomáš Hurdle every day, it's a hard guy not to root for. Like, he is such a good guy. He keeps, like, he's professional. He's in a good mood. He hadn't scored in 29 games. He was as frustrated as a hockey player can possibly be, but he wouldn't take it out on us. He would still talk and chat every day. It was good just on a personal level to watch Tomáš Hurdle finally find his rhythm and play well. And part of that is, I mean, doesn't hurt to have Mark Stone on your third line, right? Like, that's a guy that comes back into the series and makes an immediate impact. And it gives that third line a completely different feel when Stone is down there. It's because he's just amazing. And those two are just so good with the puck, like possession wise, like you're not going to get it off of them. And Colton Sissons is kind of playing in the middle of that line. He's just sort of the F1 forechecker. He can skate well enough. And we were talking to Tortorella yesterday, and he brought up how much he thought it helped moving Hurdle to the wing, because it takes that responsibility off of his plate. Like, as the center, you've always got to be the third guy back to prevent odd man rushes. And Hurdle's not the fastest skater. He wasn't the fastest skater before he had the knee surgeries. He certainly isn't now. And being a winger now kind of frees him up to play deeper in the offensive zone, maybe take a little more risks on going for pinches and forechecks, possess the puck below the goal line a little more, and you're not worried about having to be that first guy back. So I think that while he is obviously a natural center, I think that the move to the wing specifically has helped him play with a little more freedom and a little more aggression in the offensive zone.
1: All right, Jesse, let's squeeze a quick break in here, and then when we come back, we're going to jump right back into it. I got a couple more things I wanted to run through in anticipation of this year's Stanley Cup final between the Vegas Golden Knights and the Carolina Hurricanes. You're listening to the Hockey PDOcast streaming on the Sportsnet Radio Network.
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0: Summer outside. 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Sticking to chairs, sleepless nights, too hot to cook.

0: Now, as I said, Vegas can reliably expect, especially if it's Hurdle and Stone on the third line, for them to create some good looks. I know Corey Schneider's tweeted this, but like the percentage of puck touches right now for Mark Stone since he came back that are turning into immediate scoring chances is outrageous. Like, he's never touching the puck, but when he does, it's an immediate scoring chance. And so that line is going to be very difficult to deal with as well. So yeah, that kind of speaks to the line matching potentially, but just how that shakes out is going to be a fascinating to watch.
1: Yeah, I totally agree with you that it's almost like for the Golden Knights perspective, it's like they're meeting something closer to themselves. Like, I felt like the Utah series, it was kind of a matchup of opposites. It's like the fast, young, inexperienced team against the wily old vets. And then Anaheim was just kind of a continuation of that. Colorado was obviously more veteran laden, but they were a similar style of team. Now, Carolina is, they do want to play with more transition, but they are a good checking team. They rely on their checking ability so much. To me, this is a very, very different matchup for Vegas. I had to write a couple days ago before Carolina had closed it out, like, who should Vegas be rooting for, Montreal or Carolina? And I said Montreal, just based on the fact that it's a similar team. Like, I feel like Montreal is a similar team to the three that they have faced already, whereas Carolina is more of a, you're kind of facing a mirror image of yourself to some extent with the depth, with the skill on the blue line, with the ability to check and pressure and forecheck. Like, I think Carolina is going to pressure the Golden Knights more than any team they've faced so far, and how they handle that, breaking it out of their zone. Because if you go back to when the Golden Knights were struggling, a lot of it was inability to handle the forecheck, and they would turn the puck over trying to exit their own zone. None of the teams so far have really even like made them answer that question so far in the playoffs. So Carolina certainly is going to pressure them more and make them make quicker decisions, breaking the puck out of the zone. It's going to be interesting to see how they handle it.
0: Yeah, that cat mouse game is going to be a huge battleground. I don't want to step too much on the toes of the big preview we're doing in a couple days with Jack Hahn, but it's certainly relevant to this discussion. I'll be watching to see how Vegas handles that, because, you know, it leads to ultimately the huge Mark Stone breakaway goal in game four, which felt like a real death blow to the Avs in that series. Mm-hmm. That kind of willingness for these Golden Knights defensemen to make the simple play at times, like beyond Shea Theodore, there isn't necessarily a ton of like glitz and glamour with what they're trying to do on the breakouts. They're willing to kind of punt it into the neutral zone and allow their forwards to go and win those pucks and create from there. And then even if they're retrieving it, it's a lot of like quick, simple passes with support from forwards, and then asking Marner, Eichel, Barbashev, so on and so forth, to do the heavy lifting and carry it out. And they're equipped well enough, at least at this point, to handle that. Whereas you think of that East final, the Hurricanes just absolutely teed off on the forecheck against these Habs defensemen. Every time a guy like Gouley would go back to play the puck, they'd just be all over him, and it would be an immediate 2-minute shift in the offensive zone with four or five chances mixed in. And so if Vegas is able to handle that, I think, and keep it more so in the neutral zone as opposed to being stuck in their own zone, that's going to be huge, but certainly easier said than done, because just the relentless pressure Carolina comes with has a similar feel of accumulation over the course of a game and series to what we talked about with Vegas.
1: Yeah, for sure. And it'll be interesting to see if it's one of those things. We've talked a lot about how Vegas gets stronger as the series goes on. I remember having a conversation with Bruce Cassidy a couple years ago where he said that, like, maybe part of the reason Carolina hasn't gotten over the hump is the fact that in the regular season, it's just one of 82. So you don't like prepare for the pressure that they bring. And they pressure you so much more than any team in the league that oftentimes, especially if you're like a West Coast team that's just there for one game, and it's like they hit you in the mouth with the pressure. And then by the end of the game, you kind of start to get used to it. But at that point, it's too late and you've already fallen behind and you lose, and they dominate in the regular season. And then maybe within a 7-game playoff series, you start to adjust to the speed at which you've got to make plays because they're on top of you all the time. And maybe that's part of the reason Carolina hasn't been as dominant in the playoffs as

0: over Vegas the first game or two. Is that something that the Golden Knights can adjust to and get better as the series goes on and maybe start to turn things in their favor?
1: It's like you're looking at my show notes here, because I'm not one for predictions typically. I'd rather see how the games play out and then react accordingly. But I do wonder if, particularly in game one, we'll see the Hurricanes come out red hot, especially with how these final ended. And I imagine them feeling very good about themselves and it taking a bit of time for the Golden Knights to kind of recalibrate to that, and then how they adjust to it the way they have in these series. I guess the other thing that I'll be watching for is who's kind of able to stick to their game and not relent to what the other team is doing, particularly for Carolina offensively, right? Because as we've talked about, there probably will be significant offensive zone possession time advantage for them, the way it was in the West Final for the Avs, and their sort of willingness to fall for that trap, I guess, because Vegas is going to encourage them to cycle the puck on the outside and take those point shots and just kind of sit in the lanes and block that stuff before it ever gets to the net. In the past, Carolina has been a very willing participant in that. I think they've been much better about it this season and this postseason. And if they're able to actually pass up some of those easy looks to get it into more high danger areas, then that's going to be huge for them actually breaking through offensively. But this is going to be an entirely different test than what they've gone up against so far in doing so. So yeah, I feel like it's kind of cliched or overly simple, but in terms of who's able to get into the game they prefer most and force the other team to get out of their own comfort zone is probably going to determine how the Stanley Cup final goes.
0: Yeah, it's interesting. Carolina, if you go back to when Vegas was struggling and they had the worst save percentage like in the entire NHL. And I remember at the time, like Cassidy would bring it up almost after every game that they're screening their own goalie too often. Like we've talked about this zone defense that kind of it puts these defensemen and these forwards real close to the crease. And the downside of that is often, even if you box the guy out, sometimes you're going to screen your own goalie. And it was happening a ton early in the season. And like, it wasn't like people want to point it, oh, Aiden Hill struggled. Okay, well, they put Aiden Hill in there. He had an 890. They put Akira Schmidt in. He had an 890. They put Carl Lindbaum in. He had an 890. They bring Carter Hart in. And at that time, before he got hurt early in the year when they were playing that way, Carter Hart also had like an 880 save percentage. To me, you put four different goalies in there and they all struggle. It tells me that the team in front of them is doing something wrong. And it was a lot of, we're getting in our own way. And these shots from the point are finding their way into the net. Now you fast forward to this playoff run and Carter Hart's save percentage is obviously through the roof. It's like a 920 something right now. And I can't remember the last time a puck went in from the point on a screen shot that was just a clean shot from the point where the goalie never saw it and it finds the back of the net. It almost has not happened at all in these playoffs. And so if you were to go back to when they were struggling and they were giving up all these goals from the point and they were screening themselves, you would say, man, the Carolina Hurricanes are an absolute nightmare matchup for that team. Like, they are going to eat you alive, and they've completely shored that up. So I think this series is going to test how far have they really come in that aspect, because against Colorado, they were so good at not letting shots through. Like, there was a quote from Malinsky, I think, after game three, where it was like, wow, it's in their heads. It felt like it was in the Colorado shooters' heads how tough it was to get a puck through, because they just know how to get into the shooting lanes. There is a layered zone where, yeah, you can drag the puck around the guy at the point and you think you've opened up a lane, but there's just another guy waiting in that lane and you're just firing it into his shin pads. So Vegas has come a long way in that department, but if you're looking for a crack in this team to try to exploit, we have seen them struggle with that in the past this season with this same group of players. So it'll be interesting to see if Carolina can find ways to get some of those ugly goals from the point where the goalie doesn't see it, that we haven't seen teams be able to score against Vegas in these playoffs.
1: As I mentioned, Marner is currently the leader in the Conn Smythe market, and then it's just a collection of Hurricanes players with the odds seemingly reflecting, like, who knows? Let's see how the series goes. Freddie Anderson's certainly the top of it with his save percentage and the three shutouts he has so far. And then it's pretty much just entirely that Stankoven, Hall, Blake Line. And then you get into Jack Eichel. I talked about this with Corey Schneider on Friday's show, but Keandre Miller is probably my best value pick at plus 8,000. Now, I don't think the voters are going to necessarily look past the fact that he has zero goals. And we know how, like, goal scoring in particular in the Stanley Cup final is going to be weighted very heavily, but he's probably been their most important player so far. Like, he leads the team in ice time. They're up 16-3

0: this postseason with him on the ice 5-on-5. And so that would be an interesting one for me. But yeah, it probably will be either Marner or Freddie Anderson, depending on who wins this matchup. Like, part of the argument for Freddie Anderson, regardless of whether you think he's been, you know, as good as his numbers have been so far, is that the scoring has been so evenly distributed. And even with that Stankoven line, it's really kind of tough to split out one between Hall, Blake, and Stankoven in terms of who's driving the success and who deserves the credit for it. If you could give it to a full line, they would probably just win it if Carolina wins this series. But ultimately, right, in terms of stripping it out and being like, this one individual is going to get all the glory and the other guys are going to be runner-ups, it kind of splits the votes in a way. And so the easiest one is to be like, well, we've given up, whatever, 13 goals in 13 games, 5-on-5 this postseason. Freddie Anderson is going to get the credit for that, even though I think we all acknowledge that the team defense is driving a lot of it. Have you thought at all about how these two teams were constructed? Because on the one hand, it's in very different ways, right? For the Golden Knights, they've been the preeminent NHL organization of going out and trading futures for ready-made stars and then keeping them and building around them and always looking to upgrade ruthlessly so, whereas the Hurricanes have been very diligent about kind of maintaining flexibility, managing their assets, keeping futures and keeping prospects. Now they've made some trades to, you know, first the Rantanen one, and then they go out and acquire Keandre Miller, you sign Nikolaj Ehlers. So they've certainly added a lot of talent via the trade and free agency market as well. But it's one team that's kind of homegrown, where I think they have six meaningful skaters on their team that they drafted and developed in Carolina. And then for Vegas, it's only, what, Dorofiev and Korzak, basically from the same draft, are the only two guys still on this team that were actually originally Golden Knights picks. And so it's two different processes, but I'd argue very similar in execution, where they've been very aggressive and diligent about sticking with whatever their plan was and kind of plowing ahead. And that's why they've gotten to this point, I think, as opposed to zigzagging and constantly changing the plan and, you know, doing one thing and then something that kind of counteracts it. Like, they've picked a lane and they've stuck in it as firmly as any other teams in the league.
1: Yeah, for sure. I mean, Vegas obviously has a different approach than most teams, but I think that they're also, I think you have to kind of, like, you hear coaches say, like, you have to coach the team you're given. You have to use your strengths to your advantages. And I think Vegas realized quickly that now you have to be winning. If you're not winning, it doesn't matter what city you're in, doesn't matter your state tax situation, but you have to be winning. But I think the Golden Knights realized that, okay, we are viewed around the league as a winning team. The weather all winter, when hockey players have to be in the city that they're playing in, is spectacular. You can golf all year. You have no state income tax. Let's use that to our advantage. And I think that they're more willing to take risks on pending UFAs. Like, you look at all these guys that they've traded for. It's Mark Stone was going to be a UFA in Ottawa, and Vegas said, you know what? We will trade for him, and we'll bank on we're going to be able to sign him to a long-term deal. The same thing happened with Rasmus Anderson. The same thing happened with Noah Hanifin. Jack Eichel, a little different situation. They traded for him with the contract already, but it's like they just bet on players that maybe aren't happy with where they're at right now, and maybe they want to test free agency. They're willing to say, we're going to trade for him and we'll figure it out. And we believe in our ability to sign that player long term. Now you look at Carolina, they did that with Mikko Rantanen and it didn't work. He got there and was like, I don't want to sign here long term. And then they ended up having to flip that trade. And now it worked out because Stankoven's been awesome. But like, the point I'm trying to make is, I don't think people see what the Golden Knights are doing and it's like, oh, copycat league. Is everybody in the league going to do that? I don't think you can. I don't think it's brilliance by the front office that figured out they can make all these trades. I think every GM in the league would probably like to trade for these players, but they just can't be confident that we're going to trade. If the Winnipeg Jets tomorrow decided we're trading for every pending UFA and we'll just re-sign them, I don't think it would work as well as it has for Vegas. So I think that teams are taking, like, you have to take advantage of the strengths that your team, organization, market have. And I think Vegas has realized that while we're in this championship window where players view us as, if I go there, I'm going to have a chance to win. And there are a lot of perks to living in Las Vegas. Let's just take big swings on players and we'll just bet that they're going to want to re-sign here. And so far they've been right with pretty much all of them.
0: Yeah, the Golden Knights have undoubtedly had a much bigger risk profile. Now, maybe you could argue the risk isn't as big as it might seem on the surface, because I think they felt pretty confident they're going to retain all those guys in history.

0: has borne that out. The one risky move the Golden Knights made was the Rantanen trade, and when they realized it wasn't going to work, like they, you know, I think correctly pulled a shoot and not only added Stankoven, but they got the first that they used to get Keandre Miller. They got Taylor Hall in that trade as well. So, you know, they certainly made lemonade out of those lemons. But yeah, I mean, it's, I was looking at this as well. Like Carolina's roster right now is about $88 million in salary this season, and the Golden Knights is pushing 100 comparatively. And then the other is the Hurricanes have all these first round picks still coming, whereas the Golden Knights have certainly used theirs via the trade route. And, you know, this is probably more of an offseason conversation, but what these teams are going to look like moving forward heading into next season, because I think the Golden Knights are going to have some big personnel decisions to make, some uncomfortable ones in terms of who they're going to trade to clear room to potentially keep Dorofiev or Rasmus Anderson. And they've shown that they're going to be comfortable doing that, whereas the Hurricanes, other than Nikishin's RFA status, like every single skater is under contract for them heading into next season, and they'll probably look to add another good player offensively, but for the most part, it'll probably be the same crew heading into next season.
1: Yeah, it for sure is going to be a big offseason for Vegas, and obviously what happens in these next 4 to 7 games is going to help shape what they do. But yeah, I mean, they've Rasmus Anderson and Dorofiev both need contracts. If you look at the contracts that they've got signed through next year, they already don't have enough cap space to sign those two, just those two. And that wouldn't even give you the full roster. Like they're still going to need to add like 2 or 3 other skaters just to fill out a full like 20-man roster. So yeah, they are almost certainly going to have to trade players to clear cap space in order to sign those guys, because I'd be surprised if either of them leave. I think they're probably going to both get contracts and be with Vegas, if I had to guess, which means that someone like Aiden Hill, there's a reason he's on Chris Johnston, his first big trade board. Aiden Hill's up on there. I don't know who else.
0: All I got to say is good luck with that.
1: I think it'd be easier than you think.
0: Really?
1: I do think that they would have to wait until his signing bonus is paid, right? Because I he has a big signing bonus coming. Now, this is here's what I think the Golden Knights have going for them if they were to try to move Aiden Hill's contract. Most of the money has been paid, and yet the cap hit is still big. And in today's NHL, where the cap keeps going up and there are owners out there who are desperate to reach the floor without actually paying any money, Aiden Hill has 6 point whatever million a year on the cap hit, but you don't have to actually pay that as the owner. So you can get to the cap floor without actually paying the cap floor. And I think that there would be a handful of owners that would see that contract and say, sign me up. Plus, there's the fact that if you're the GM of that team, who obviously doesn't care about anything but winning, I think Aiden Hill's a good goalie still. He had a bad year. He got hurt. He never really was able to catch up. I think Aiden Hill's still a good goalie. So it's not like you're trading for a complete albatross of a contract. It's just a little bit, it is overvalued for sure, but it's not like ridiculous. I think Aiden Hill is still a starting goalie in the NHL. And with the cap going up, I think his $6 million cap hit is reasonable enough that he can be an asset for your team. So I don't think if they wanted to move that deal, I think they'll be able to.
0: The one concern would be that there's 5 years left, and that seems very onerous from a commitment perspective, but the market is so barren in terms of who's actually available if you're looking to add a goalie that could play 40 games for you next year that I imagine there will be some interest. So I think that's a fair point by you. Yeah, I mean, not only Dorofiev and Anderson, but even going down the line, like Cole Smith, Colton Sissons, who have played big roles for this team, Dylan Coughlin, and we haven't really mentioned the third pair now. I think John Tortorella has done a really good job, as a lot of teams do with their third pairs, of like keeping them out of the defensive zone, sheltering them somewhat, putting them in positions to succeed. But Coughlin and Korzak, a combination that, you know, they kind of stumbled upon late after Lozon's injury and Hudden starting the series, was phenomenal. Moving the puck nicely, creating offensive zone opportunities, both chipping in offensively. They were great for them. And so Coughlin's another guy who is kind of playing his way into a nice contract potentially this offseason. So yeah, I mean, there's going to be a lot of questions there. But one thing we know about Vegas is that they're not going to be shy about making moves accordingly. All right, buddy. I think we covered everything I wanted today. I know you're a very busy guy getting ready for the Stanley Cup Final, which kicks off on Tuesday, and I'm looking forward to your coverage of that series. What do you want to promote here on the way out?
1: Yeah. We're

0: There's going to be an army of us athletic writers, Pierre LeBrun, Chris Johnston, Michael Russo, all joining us out there. Sean Gentile, who's been covering the Hurricanes, is going to be out there with me. So we're going to have a ton of content. Specifically, I've got a really fun story that I'll tease coming up. I think it's going to publish Tuesday morning, which is a couple days. So I won't give it away, but it is a really fun story that is kind of an off the ice thing with the Golden Knights that'll show some personality. I know they aren't the most liked team in the league right now. I'm sure most of the people listening are like, I don't want to hear a fun story about the Golden Knights off the ice, but the players they really got into it. They have a game going on amongst the team off the ice, and they get into it on the road in their like common room in the hotel that they're super into. And it was as excited as I've ever heard hockey players to talk about something with me in the locker room. So I've got that story coming on Tuesday that maybe I'll convert one person out there to like the Golden Knights a little more than they did before they read it.
1: Well, I was skeptical about moving Aiden Hill's contract, and that might be an even unlikelier outcome. But if there's anyone that can do it, it's you, because your work and coverage of this team is great, and I'm looking forward to what you have cooked up for this series. If you enjoyed today's show, give us a 5-star review wherever you listen. Subscribe to the PDOcast Patreon as well. As I said, we had Corey Schneider on for a talk about the Hurricanes to close out the week. I'll do some breakdowns, especially once we get into the Stanley Cup final. I'm going to try to do some written stuff after each game during the off time between games. And that is all from us for today. I hope everyone has a great weekend, and we'll be back soon with plenty more. Thank you for listening to the Hockey PDOcast streaming on the Sportsnet Radio Network.
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16: It's on fire there, and Jackson Dart and the Giants, and as always, Yankees. It's on fire in New York right now, isn't it?
17: It is. I am good. I will probably pay $20 for a salad tomorrow when I go into New York, but that will be fun to add to the food intake.
16: You want lettuce with the salad?
17: Salad I could probably make for like $4 at home, but yeah, I'll pay $20 for it. And yeah, it's been fun. It's been great with the Knicks in the finals, and we now know who they're playing. But yeah, it has been very, very exciting times in New York, even with, you know, the Mets not being good. The Yankees have been all right, but everyone's on kind of Knicks mode right now.
16: Yeah, absolutely. I mean, that is going to be a great finals. I can't wait. We'll talk deeply about it tonight. You can jump aboard at 310-840-4910. John Lund with you on the late night version. Alex is here, and I agree with him, paying $20 for these. I mean, you can't get anything. You can't even go to McDonald's for less than $20 anymore. A stew will be going into New York City for a very expensive salad. I did that the other day, too. I made the cardinal sin, but I was starving. I never used DoorDash unless they're a sponsor of the most amazing thing on earth. But I go, and it was like, I didn't push the send button because I it was a real simple salad. I threw a little chicken on there. I was excited to get it. And then I looked at the price with the DoorDasher tip, which you got to tip your DoorDashers and all that kind of stuff. I don't have any problem with that. And it was like $30. And I'm like, I couldn't hit the button on my phone. Like, I just can't do it. And so I had some sparkling water in the fridge, and I just, you know, was like, chugged that so I could get bloated a little bit so I wouldn't be as hungry. I waited a little while, and I made myself a salad when I got home. I was like, okay, fine. I just won't do it. I'm just not going to do it. So, all right, let's get to everything, and we will finish. And then at 20 minutes past the hour, we'll get a little bit deeper into this game that just happened. And, of course, we'll get into the first initial preview of the Spurs and the Knicks. But here are five things you got to know right stinking now. Speaking of finals, the Stanley Cup finals are set. Knights and Hurricanes, big discrepancy in terms of regular season wins. But and I get it that the Hurricanes have just been that good. And I'm sorry for our Canadian listeners tonight, because maybe a week ago, maybe 2 weeks ago, we were kind of getting hyped about the Canadiens a little bit. And it's not that I'm anti-American, anti-patriot or anything like that. It was just we had talked about this a long, long time ago when the U.S. beat Canada in hockey and all of our Canadian friends were calling and being also cordial, because American fans would have been so angry that we had lost this, and all the Canadian fans were calling to us on the show and saying, hey man, you earned it, this and that. We would have been angry. And so I had a whole new respect for him, and I was kind of rooting for the Canadiens because Canada hadn't had a team or hasn't had a team win the Stanley Cup since 93. But the Hurricanes were just too good. And then I got to be honest, I was pretty shocked by the way the Knights took care of the Avalanche. The Avalanche had just been scoring so many goals and they had been so good. And then the Knights, and has there been a team, an expansion team? I think this is, what, three times in 9 years, something like that, for

0: tap.
1: The quest for Lord Stanley's Cup is down to two. Vegas Golden Knights, Carolina Hurricanes. Whose names will be forever etched on hockey's holy grail? The Stanley Cup Finals, Game 1, Tuesday night, Westwood One Sports. 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
1: It's the two best words in sports. 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Thunder. Spurs. Wemby versus SGA. One more time. An entire season comes down to this. Tonight, winner advances to the NBA Finals. Westwood One Sports. We are your home of the Flames.
2: Ross leaves it far side. 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

0: It is the late night version of Sportsnet on Westwood One Sports, the Westwood One Sports app. Thank you for hanging out with us. We've talked a ton of NBA already, but let's get a super genius perspective. I'm just yip-yapping. What do I know? 111-103. The Spurs knock out the defending champs, but lots of injuries at the end. It was just SGA, maybe a little Cason Wallace at the end. But Victor Wembanyama and the Spurs are headed to the NBA Finals to take on the Knicks. The rematch of the last time the Knicks were in the Finals in 1999. Let's talk more about it with John Gonzalez, NBA analyst at CBS Sports and CBS Sports HQ at John Gonzalez. Make sure that you're following him on social media. And he joins us here on Sportsnet on Westwood One Sports. Hi, John. How you doing?
1: Yeah, thanks for having me. When you said you were bringing on a super genius, I thought you had a different guest.
0: No, believe me, you're a no matter what, you're a major upgrade to talk NBA with than what I was just doing. Right. Give me your impressions of Game 7 from your viewpoint. Why are the Spurs going to the NBA Finals?
1: Blown away by the Spurs. Blown away by Victor Wembanyama. I mean, I had the. I

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0: For tonight, hit us up at 310-840-4910. John Lund with you on the late night version. 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
0: 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We'll give you one more segment to take over the show at 310-840-4910. We should be talking about blank. You tell me. Could be NBA playoffs, NBA offseason. Everybody after the Spurs beat the Thunder tonight, 111-103, is putting Chet Holmgren on the Bucks and Giannis on Oklahoma City, although Giannis has said, or at least reports say, that he wants to be with Miami, so we can get into that conversation. We haven't talked a lot of baseball tonight, but we will at some point before we get out of here. We can talk some baseball, your favorite team, about a third of the way into the season. We can always talk NFL. It is always a topic, especially lots of NFL quarterback talk. We'll talk that before we get out of here. So whatever is on your mind, you take over the show at 310-840-4910. One stat that could impress all of your friends right now, Oklahoma City against everybody but San Antonio, 71-14, which is an .835 winning percentage, but against the Spurs, they finished the season 4-8. That is amazing. So, again, it's all about matchups, and the Spurs had the matchup, especially with Victor Wembanyama, and one of the reasons everybody's talking about Chet Holmgren tonight. One of two, only took two shots tonight and only had four rebounds in 33 minutes, and so everybody is putting him on the trade block, and everybody's talking about Sam Presti, who has been very, very patient, their general manager. They still have picks. They have a lottery pick this year. I don't know who would take Holmgren's contract because the five-year, $239.5 million contract kicks in this year, and it goes year by year anywhere from $41 to $55 million after that performance. You'd have to talk me into him. But anyway, it just adds to the intrigue of the offseason. All right, let's get out to the lines again at 310-840-4910 by virtue of who has waited the longest. Our good friend James in Tacoma is going to lead us off. James, welcome to Sports Night here on Westwood One Sports. Go right ahead, James.
19: Yeah, John. So how does a supplemental draft work? Is that I heard this quarterback from Texas Tech who has a gambling addiction was ruled ineligible by the NCAA a couple of days ago. So now he's going to be entering the supplemental draft. So who's going to get to draft him?
0: So the way that it works is, and I think they do this like July or early July so that when he gets with the team or late June so that he can then get onto a team. But basically teams bid. So, in other words, it's like I'll put up a first-round pick, a second-round pick, a third-round pick. So they go through the rounds until there's a team that says, okay, I would give up next year's, just for the sake of conversation, third-round pick. And there has not been a player taken in the supplemental draft since Terrell Pryor was taken by the Raiders in 2014, and the Raiders gave up a third-round pick. So you basically bid on what you would give up for the player. The best pick wins. And that's how it works. And in Sorsby's case, it gets crazier and crazier by the day. For example, he did all these bets. So all this stuff has come out, but he did all these bets. But the biggest problem to me is from October 22 to November 23, he bet at least 50 times on Indiana football, and he was a quarterback on the roster. And then at Texas Tech now they're saying, so in Texas you can't bet. In Texas, he was wiring money across state lines, which, by the way, is illegal. So now you're talking about federal charges. He was wiring money to family and friends to make bets for him while he was at Texas Tech. So this didn't stop at Indiana. It didn't stop at Cincinnati. He did it at Texas Tech. They've already said that he's ineligible. They're trying to appeal that, and I can't imagine that they could appeal any of this because now by total money, they're saying about $100,000 in wagers over a 4-year span and thousands of dollars. And then he wired money across state lines, which you can't do and bet in Texas. So anyway, he'll go into the supplemental draft. Whether anybody takes him as anybody's guess, he just got finished.

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1: Rebound, Backlund scores! Michael Backlund picks up the rebound and buries it, and he gives the Flames another two-goal lead. It is 4-2.
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0: as well, because we have not hit any. And Stu had some great stuff in the notes for tonight's show. Tons of quarterback news that we got to get into as well in the NFL, so we haven't done that. If you haven't got your thoughts on the NBA Finals, we can do that. We haven't even talked any baseball. We got to talk some offseason to the NBA as well, because I think this Chet Holmgren thing jumps right into it. But this is going to be one of the more fascinating NBA offseasons of all time, so we'll do that as well. So we got a ton still to get to in the final hour. And then, of course, what we've all been waiting for, Lund's Last Call. We do what we do, if you are new to the show, is we do five stories that you absolutely positively have to know about. And there are five great stories. Plus, I might even try to add a sixth, because during one of the breaks, I was reading this story about fandom, and it's absolutely phenomenal. So I got to get into that. So I might even try to fit in six tonight for the final. But we'll get into some. We'll reset the NBA Finals. If you did not see any of the game, you are in luck, because we'll get into that conversation coming up next. Spurs and Thunder was a great Game 7. Lived up to everything. Is Oklahoma City going to have to overreact to what happened? Will they stay with things as far as Sam Presti offseason stuff? And what our first look at what the Knicks and Spurs and some of the key matchups could look like in that. So we'll do that all in the final hour of the program. You can always jump in at any time at 310-840-4910. So all of that in the final hour of the program. It's here on Sports Night with your old friend John Lund, Stu, Alex, Andrew. The whole crew is here on Westwood One Sports and the very downloadable Westwood One Sports app.
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0: lived in Detroit when they had the Ryder Cup, and the Tigers went from 43 wins to the, you know, ALCS. You know, I mean, just to go all these different things. You know, I've covered football in the SEC, where you just don't realize that it's just religion there. Like, it's just, it's been a really cool ride to have all these different things, but it's really fun, and you guys make it happen because we talk to people, and this Saturday night thing has been really fun, and Stu can attest to this, and Alex can attest to this, and, like, we just take a bunch of fun calls every week, and people call up and have fun, and, you know, we get a kick out of doing it every week, you know, and talking to everybody. But anyway, that's a great question. I appreciate it. All right, opens up your line at 310-840-4910. All right, it is almost a cardinal sin, speaking of what we do around here, it is almost a cardinal sin to do an entire four-hour program and not mention the NFL. And Stu had a bunch of great notes about quarterbacks in the NFL. So let's do this. Let's go through some NFL stuff. Even though it is a slow time of the season in the NFL, it is never slowly, or it is never completely off. The machine continues to run in the NFL. So we'll go through a few of these things, especially the quarterbacks. Did you hear the Kyler Murray versus J.J. McCarthy stuff and a bunch of other notes around NFL quarterbacks? And then we'll finish everything off in about 20 minutes at 40 minutes past the hour with Lund's Last Call, the five things you need to know to be a productive member of society on this Sunday morning. We'll do all that coming up next. It's Sports Night, late night version on Westwood One Sports and the Westwood One Sports app.
1: It's the two best words in sports. 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Wemby versus SGA. One more time. An entire season comes down to this. Tonight, winner advances to the NBA Finals. 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
2: 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John Lund.
9: I'm gone, so faded, I'm on one. Bang, bang, above like the
10: thanks for joining us, appreciate it. John Lund with you. We got an all-star cast tonight. Stu is here, producing the program. Alex is here. Andrew is running the ship right now. Final thoughts at 310-840-4910. We got Lund's last call coming up in 15 minutes. It is a phenomenal version. I'm not going to oversell it, but it's pretty good. The guy, you've probably heard this story, but you haven't seen the pictures. It's amazing. The guy with the tiki bar outside of the Walmart is pretty amazing. I'll reset that story about the guy who just won a bunch of money tonight. The ex-Knicks fan who sold his fan hood. I'm not sure if he can get it back. I'll explain that. I don't know why Stu sent me this, but it's maybe the most disgusting thing I've seen on a mound. This guy who's nervous for the Rays vomits all over the mound, which is absolutely disgusting. And an elderly thong-wearing Florida man busted for exposing himself and much, much more. You will have fun, I will have fun, and it is a perfect way to end the show at about 40 minutes past the hour. I think we are contractually obligated, no matter what happens, like San Antonio going to the NBA Finals, or there's an NHL Stanley Cup Finals to talk about. There's always tons of stuff to talk about at this point in baseball and everything, but you are contractually obligated if you do a four-hour sports program, I think, to talk about the NFL. A few things happened this week. Did anybody or everybody catch the comments of J.J. McCarthy versus Kyler Murray? And look, I don't know that Kyler Murray is going to set the world on fire for Minnesota. It's a quarterback-friendly offense that Kevin O'Connell has. It is Justin Jefferson. It is Jordan Addison. They picked up, I think, a very underrated receiver in Juwan Jennings. They've got T.J. Hawkinson there. They've got a good team offensively. They won, what, 8 games last year with quarterback play from Max Brosmer and J.J. McCarthy. If Kyler Murray just plays decent football, doesn't generally turn it over, he could even play a below-average football, and they could probably win 10 or 11 games, and that's still a very tough division. It's not the NFC West, but it's still really, really good. But essentially, Kyler just sounded like a veteran quarterback, and J.J. McCarthy sounded like a nervous kid. And I don't know what Minnesota's going to do. I mean, he's a top 10 guy. There's so much desperation to try to get a quarterback in this league, and I don't think they're going to trade him necessarily right now or anytime before training camp or anything like that. It's not like Kyler Murray has set the world on fire. He's a really good athlete, but if you think that

0: Lamar Jackson, Stroud, Aaron Rodgers, we are contractually obligated to talk NFL at least once during a four-hour program, and because we didn't, there you go. All right, let's hit it. It's Len's last call. We got a bunch of great stuff that you need to know before you get out of here as a contributing member of society. We'll do that coming up next to finish up the show. It is the late-night version of Sports Night on Westwood One Sports and the Westwood One Sports app.
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11: What's happening? Thanks for joining us. That music means Lund's last call, final segment of the program. I want to say, as always, you outdid yourselves from Mr. Positive to Mr. Realistic. Did not hear from Mr. Negative tonight. So shout out Mr. Negative. Please, next week would be great. Heard from Raphael from Chicago. Heard from a lot of the regulars. Did not hear from Carter from the Bronx. That was maybe one that comes to mind. But as always, you took over the show masterfully, as we always do. We should be talking about blank. You did an amazing job with that. Lots of great conversation as far as the NBA Finals is concerned. If you just woke up, San Antonio beats Oklahoma City 111-103. So it's going to be a rematch of the 99 NBA Finals. The last time the Knicks were in the finals from 1999, Spurs and Knicks. And I'm sure we'll talk tons about that next week as well. So because by the time we talk again, there'll be a few games under the belt. So we'll get into that conversation as well. Hit up some NFL. Didn't hit a lot of baseball tonight, but lots of other things as well. So as always, thank you, because you made the night even better. All right, let's finish it off with this, as we always did. And by the way, if you missed anything, top of the hour, we continue to roll. So that's very cool, but let's do it. It is time for the five things that you need to do to know to be a productive member of society. We call it Lund's Last Call.

0: 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And that basketball is up, up, and away, folks.
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0: One Sports presents John Lund.
1: Yes, thank you for joining us. Hour number two, late night version of Sports Night on Western One Sports, the Western One Sports app. The freaks come out at night. We love it. We do this every Saturday night. We'll get you involved momentarily. We got a few things we got to take care of. If you're just joining us, maybe you're in a stupor. Maybe you slept all day because you had been overserved. I don't know what your situation is. Whatever. Maybe you took an afternoon nap and you didn't do anything last night. The Spurs knock off the Oklahoma City Thunder 111-103. Lots of questions there. First of all, Wemby and this young Spurs team. And we were just saying this about Oklahoma City. Is this going to be the

0: to kind of ask questions, run things by. It's been amazing. I've been super lucky to have him.
1: Cole, I asked Keaton about, you know, going through the year being a top draft prospect. You go through the year as a first-round pick and your first year as part of the Flames organization. What was that like and kind of navigating being a draft pick for the first time playing in North Dakota and not playing with the Flames type thing?
2: Yeah, it was great. I mean, obviously, you work to become an NHL draft pick your whole life, and then it finally happens, and the work doesn't stop there. You're pushing to make the team and become a better player. But you know, the Flames were great, very supportive of me going the school route, and especially to North Dakota there with the coaching staff and the team we had there, and you know, talked lots with them, Martin, Jelena, all the guys there. They were great. Marty came out, you know, quite a few times to watch. We'd talk lots. We'd go over video, and you know, he was very helpful for me. A guy to talk to, bounce ideas off of, do some video. So it was great. I'm very lucky to be drafted to such a great organization like the Flames. So I couldn't thank them enough for all the support so far. And you know, the work just keeps on coming. So trying to push to make that team one day. So it's exciting.
1: Cole, I know you had a big decision a number of weeks ago and you decided to go back for a sophomore year at North Dakota. Take us through that decision. I know that you had the option to maybe think about going pro. What went into the decision? How hard was that decision to make?
2: Yeah, it was tough, but ultimately it came down to what was the best decision for me and my hockey career in the long run. And like I said, that sour taste is still in my mouth from the way we ended. You know, we weren't happy with our performance in Vegas there at the Frozen Four. And just looking at the team that we're going to have next year, the opportunity that we have, it's exciting. And I just think going back to UND and, you know, the college for one more year will be, you know, best fitting for me. It'll give me one extra year to, again, work on my mind, my body, put in that much more work off the ice as well as on the ice, and just grow as a player and a person that much more before, you know, turning pro. And I just think I'll be that much more ready, you know, hopefully at the end of next year to make that jump, and I'll push to make the Flames one day.
1: Okay, one more question for each of you. We're chatting with Keaton Verhoff and Cole Reschne of the University of North Dakota. And Keaton, you're on, you know, Calgary Flames Radio, Flames draft number 6 overall. We've asked this to a few guys, and you know, now you've got the added benefit of Cole being in the Flames organization as well. But you know, if it's the Flames calling your name at some point on that draft day on the Friday, how would you react? What would your reaction be if the Flames called your name?
0: Yeah, that'd be pretty amazing. I think whenever I hear my name called on that day, I'm gonna be pretty excited and pretty pumped up and ready to get to work. But to hear it called by a great organization like the Flames, like, and to be able to go with like we kind of said earlier, have a friendly face there as well, two friendly faces too, with Abram Weeb too there, having those guys to kind of see and be around in that kind of organization would be something special, and I'd be honored and a privilege to play there, and just kind of looking forward to hearing my name called and ready to start the next wave of work.
1: Okay, and Cole, what about you? If Keaton gets his name called on that Friday night, what would your reaction be?
2: Yeah, I'd be pumped for him. Kind of like you said, whenever his name does get called, and you know, by, you know, any team, it's a special moment for not only him but his family. All the time and effort and the work, it's paid off. But if it's the Flames, it's just that much more special. Continue the journey, like he said. Have familiar faces there. It's awesome. But I'm just excited to see what happens. I'll be watching, following along closely. Obviously, staying in touch with him. But you know, if it's the Flames, it's that much more better. So,
3: 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Sportsnet 960, the Fan.

0: Well, that can always find a problem into like anything.
1: That's but, the way I see it.
0: I'm in a great mood. I've always been an Oklahoma City Thunder hater. I just hate them so much. Yeah, but like
1: you say you're a hater. You're too young to hate Rafael. Yeah, exactly. Love it.
0: Yeah, always been so great. Yeah.
1: Nice.
0: Yeah, it's great to hear from you. And I like Mr. Realistic. I mean, he is pretty realistic, but like
1: he's funny.
0: About the NBA.
1: Yeah.
0: I'm not saying that like the Knicks are totally going to win it, but I think they have a chance. It'll probably go into like six games at least. Because when you think about it, they've won 10 games, playoff games in a row. The last time they lost a playoff game was in April.
1: Yeah, they're good. They've been good. Yeah. And yeah, I think the margin is something like 23 a game too. I mean, they're not just barely beating this team. They're crushing
0: teams. They're killing them. Yeah, also, I don't know, one of the callers said that it's going to be hard for Wimby to guard Anthony Towns. I think that Wimby, he can't not guard anybody. He's an alien. I don't know, I just...
1: Good call.
0: They have the dun-da-da.
1: Rafael, you're the best, man. You're the best. Have a wonderful rest of your evening, and it is our pleasure to hear from you. I know it's been a couple of weeks, but thank you for checking in, and do it again real soon, okay?
0: Yeah. All right, bye.
1: Take care. That's our good friend, Rafael.
2: And ready to suck the negativity from your soul.
1: He said suck, right? Not sock.
3: Yeah.
1: Yeah, suck the negativity from your soul. I guess it's not as creepy as I thought it was, because for a minute, because I was writing things down he was saying, and I was like, he's sucking out of my soul there. What am I? Do I need to be a little nervous? I mean, what's going on?
3: Hey, yo.
1: Okay. No, I thought it was fine. It was really good. And the music was outstanding. There you go. All right. I'll open you up at 310-840-4910. 310-840-4910. That is the Westwood One Sports Talk and Text Line. We can get into NBA playoffs. Anything else you want to do as well? I do want to play because the top of the hour in about 23 minutes, we will completely open up the lines and you can go crazy on this whole thing. We tell you that all the time that we're going to get in the back seat. I'm going to get back there. Alex is going to get back there. Stu's going to be up back there. We're going to hang out. We're going to put on blindfolds and get a cigarette. And you guys are going to drive the car. So top of the hour, we can talk about whatever you want. Oh, you know, Alex is very health conscious. So I don't know if Alex would do cigarette. He might do something else, but I don't know about cigarettes.
3: A few other things.
1: Might be something else. But you get the gist of the idea, which is we should be talking about blank, and we'll do that now. Well, about 21 and a half minutes at 310-840-4910. We'll take more of your thoughts in the NBA Finals as well. Plus, I want to play a couple of things before the top of the hour. Adam Silver's stuff, if you missed it, from ESPN and where the NBA exactly is right now. So let's do all that coming up next. It's Sports Night, the late night version on Westwood One Sports and the Westwood One Sports app.
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7: today.
3: Frank?
7: I have to run today. I've been out on the town recently. Oh. And I need to get back to the... I got to get back to the office.
3: On a Friday? You got to reel it in a little bit?
7: These are my work days. Fridays.
3: Okay. Yep. All right. You're very different than a lot of people who work downtown.
7: Yeah, I'm the opposite. Yeah.
3: A lot of half days on a Friday this time of year.
7: Yeah. Yeah, it's unfortunate.
3: Intern Sam is with us as well, sitting in the Matt Rose spot. Is Brent Cron keeping your spot warm?
8: That was great.
7: That was good. That was good. Like, yeah. Hey, Croner, welcome. You can sit in my chair. Thanks, boss.
3: Speaking of the aforementioned Matt Rose, he is out in the streets of downtown Calgary outside our studios here. in downtown Calgary, right near the C-Train station. Now, we had the discussion earlier this week because the French Open's on the go, and intern Sam is going to have a French Open update coming up at 8:30. How many people know that the French Open is on?

0: Yeah, all right. Matt Rose on the streets of downtown.
1: Excuse me, boss.
0: Oh, here we go.
1: Excuse me, boss.
2: Boss.
1: Can I ask you two super quick questions about sports? Number one, do you know which tennis tournament is on the go right now?
3: No.
1: Do you know who is playing in the Stanley Cup final who has already advanced?
3: I guess.
1: Okay, perfect. Thanks so much. Have a great day.
0: Sorry.
1: Yeah, excellent.
0: What did he say?
1: Scoreboard, baby.
2: No and well, yes is what he said.
0: Well, hang on. Like, it was kind of hard to hear the first response. So can you kind of like...
1: He said he did not know the tennis tournament.
0: Well, I know. I'm just saying. So when you have somebody there, at least get a little closer to their mouth.
1: Okay. Yeah, no. Thanks for the tips.
0: Yeah.
1: Excuse me. Could I ask you a quick question about sports?
0: Yeah.
1: Super quick. I promise. Do you know which tennis tournament is on the go right now?
4: No.
1: Do you know which team is in the Stanley Cup final?
4: No.
1: Okay, thanks for your time. Who knows?
0: Okay. Hard no.
5: I can see you out there.
0: By the way, Matt Rose, it's which tennis major, please, is on the go.
1: Okay. Boo, boo, boo. No one's going to know the difference.
0: Okay. All right. We'll check in with you in a couple minutes.
1: All right, I'll find some more people here. Give me a sec.
0: Have fun. There he is, Matt Rose, in the streets of downtown Calgary. Go say hi to him. He's the guy with the mustache. Game 5 of the Eastern Conference Final tonight in Raleigh. Brent Cron, don't know what the lineup's going to look like for the Montreal Canadiens. A lot of Habs fans saying, hey, put Brendan Gallagher back in the lineup. But I'm on the side of, you know what I would like Brent Cron tonight? Give me Dobson and Hudson together. Your thoughts?
2: Yeah. Well, it hasn't been working for the last three games. Carolina's been absolutely smothering you.
0: Yeah.
2: Why not give yourself, put all your like your eggs in one basket here with that defense pair and see where it goes? Like, I mean, it may not work, but at this point, too, what do you have to lose? You really don't. I mean, Montreal's not generating any offense. They're not getting any shots. They're being shot attempts, shots on net. And when Montreal does get a chance, they don't have any time to get it away either, right? Mm-hmm. Get your two best puck-moving defensemen. Get them out there. And, you know, Lane Hudson, too, I think he's going to have an unbelievable... I mean, he's been playing unbelievable this playoff regardless. Yeah. But I think tonight, you know, we've seen him the last two press conferences especially. He's been pretty hard on himself. And I think you might see, like, whatever's left in the tank for the Montreal Canadiens and Lane Hudson, I think you're going to see it from Lane Hudson tonight.
0: Yeah, I know there's been some criticism with that he's wearing the losses too much, but that's something he'll learn. He's only 22 years old. Like, he'll learn from that, but I like the fact that he cares that much. The guy's a hockey sicko. They got to take him off the ice sometimes. He's the guy on optional skates during the morning. He's on the ice. Like, that guy lives and breathes the sport. I love it.
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0: Like, what was going on here? Like, what were you doing? You know, you should be squeezing off two shots minimum a quarter, maybe more like three or four, especially given the injuries that they had. So this is going to be the main conversation the entire offseason for Oklahoma City. Can they continue to do what they've done, which is be patient, be patient, be patient, be patient. All these young players are going to come together, and they have. And I think all season long, most of us in the media were saying, man, who's going to stop an Oklahoma City dynasty? I thought San Antonio was too young to do it. You know, this is their first, people are forgetting, this is their first time in the playoffs. They weren't there last year. They weren't there the year before. They weren't. This is their first run through it. And the same thing that happened to Oklahoma City. I mean, they had some injuries. They got tired. But, man, the whole offseason, the biggest question of the offseason has just now become, maybe not the biggest. I mean, LeBron's going to be number one where he goes. Giannis now, I think everybody thought he was going to go to Miami, but I think that a lot of people are going to interject that he could go to Oklahoma City. Where Jaylen Brown goes is going to be a major conversation. I think he stays. I think Harden signs a contract extension. I think Durant stays in Houston for all the discussion of that. Golden State's going to try to be very aggressive to put somebody with Steph Curry, those kind of things. By and large, there's lots of hot air and there's not very much action. But just rocketing up the board, I don't know, after LeBron, after Giannis maybe, because I don't think Jaylen Brown's going anywhere, is what's going to go with Chet Holmgren? And who would take him? Like, if I'm Milwaukee and you're trying to make that the centerpiece of my trade, I got to sit down with that guy first. I got to see what's in that guy's head. Like, dude, same thing. Like, Oklahoma City's going to have that conversation with him on Monday. Like, can you explain this to us? Can you explain two shots to us? When we're going to pay you all this money and this wasn't you last year, like, what are you, afraid of this guy? Is this your kryptonite? What? Anyway. All right, we're going to open up the show to you. Coming up next, we can talk NBA playoffs or whatever is on your mind. It is the game show that is sweeping the nation. We should be talking about blank. You tell us. 310-840-4910. 310-840-4910. Jump on the line right now. It is the late version of Sports Night on Westwood One Sports and the Westwood One Sports app. Again, 310-840-4910. Take over the show next, right here on Westwood One Sports.
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4: 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Vegas looks unstoppable after sweeping their way out west. But out east, Carolina have 12 wins and only one loss.
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1: And going into Montreal, we have heard about it a lot after. I would imagine it came up before. No one won a championship in that building except for the Montreal Canadiens. You guys, they're the first ones to do it, to go into Montreal and be the ones hoisting the Stanley Cup at the end of it. Just knowing all the ghosts around Montreal and everything that went into it. I would imagine, not that anything could make winning a Stanley Cup any more special, but I would imagine that was at least something hanging over, like, hey, let's shut that conversation up a little bit. Let's prove that part wrong, hey?
2: Yeah, I think there was that, you know, and as you mentioned, the ghost of the Forum. And the other part was we didn't want to go home. You know, Game 7 at home would be very, very nerve-wracking. But we had a really good team. You just got to, you know, sort of have trust and faith in what you've done, you know, what you've practiced, all the hard work you've put in to play your game. And we did, and we were very fortunate to win that game. But I thought the Montreal fans were fantastic. You know, they stuck around and they clapped for us. I mean, I know the Calgary fans there for them in 86, but, you know, this is the first time, as you mentioned, and the only time that anybody else had won the cup and hoisted the cup in the Montreal Forum. So, you know, to have them stick around and cheer for us, that was very special too.
1: Now, earlier on in that series, there was the wild double overtime game. It doesn't necessarily go your guys' way. I know if that were 2026, we'd be having the on-air conversations. Look, you got so close and you lost in double overtime. I don't know how a team bounces back from that. They might be done, down 2-1, losing in double OT. That might just be one heartbreak too many. You guys never lost again, winning three games in a row. What were the conversations like after a double overtime loss in the Montreal Forum, a chance to take a 2-1 series lead and maybe get a bit of a stranglehold? But what were the talks afterwards?
2: You know, the talk afterward was, hey, you know, we played really well. We could have won. We had lots of chances. Let's take, you know, let's funnel this, you know, sort of negative stuff and put it into a positive spin. Because we did play well, and we were a good team. They were a good team. We were very evenly matched teams. So you just, as I said before, you just had to have faith and trust in what you have prepared for and what you have done. And we did. And, you know, and you just got to claw your way. It's not, you know, you can't look three games ahead. You can't look two games ahead. You know, it's tough to look the game ahead, but you just got to work on, you know, shift by shift, period by period. Sounds, you know, very silly, but that's truly what it boils down to. If you get yourself thinking out too far, that's when you get caught, and that's when you end up losing too.
1: And I would imagine going into this game, chance to put everything away. There are, I believe it's 11 Hall of Famers playing in this game. A Hall of Fame coach in Montreal with Pat Burns. Even three Hall of Fame broadcasters up in the booth calling it for CBC. And you went into the room, looked at it, and like, boys, don't worry about it. I got the first one tonight. I'm scoring. I'm taking the charge offensively. Dougie, Al, Lanny, Joe, all you guys, you can just take a seat. Old Colin Patterson's got you guys covered offensively. I'm assuming that's how it went, right?
2: Yeah, well, almost how it went. It was funny, the morning of, before pregame skate in the morning, friends of mine had a little stick company that they used to distribute sticks, and now they were going to build their own stick, and it was called Hespler. And a longer story, but about 2 years before, they had talked to me at a buddy of ours' wedding, and they said, hey, you know, if we get this stick, because you're simply guy about it, would you use them? I said, absolutely, send them to me. So it was game 6 in the morning in Montreal that this little French gentleman comes in. He says, hey, is there Colin Patterson here? I was like, yeah, I'm over here. You know, like, because I never get anything. And he's got these sticks. He's got a half dozen sticks. So I open them up, and I know I could have probably carved a better stick out of a tree in my backyard, but I said, oh, I got to use them. So I went out in the morning skate. I couldn't hit the net for anything, but I go, well, you know, chance of me getting a real good opportunity, who knows? But so it was about a minute and 10 seconds or so left in the first period. And Dana Merzen threw it in, and Chris Chelyser knocked it down. I grabbed it, and my story is a little probably different than Patrick Waugh's, but he was flashing the leather at me. I was looking at it, and I was going to go top shelf. And I don't know who was more surprised that it went in, was him or me that it went in lower stick side. So it was special. I mean, we got back to the dressing room. I was so excited. And I remember thinking, boy, you know, I wish the game would end right now. Mm-hmm. I'd have that game-winning goal, the series-winning goal, cup-winning goal. But as it worked out, you know, they came back, and then Lanny scored, and then Doug Gilmore got two more for us, and we ended up winning 4-2, and it was just a very special moment. But, yeah, something I treasure.
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3: Gentlemen, thanks for joining us. 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We'll give you one more segment to take over the show at 310-840-4910. We should be talking about blank. You tell me. Could be NBA playoffs, NBA offseason. Everybody after the Spurs beat the Thunder tonight 111-103 is putting Chet Holmgren on the Bucks and Giannis on Oklahoma City, although Giannis has said, or at least reports say, that he wants to be with Miami, so we can get into that conversation. We haven't talked a lot of baseball tonight, but we will at some point before we get out of here. We can talk some baseball, your favorite team, about a third of the way into the season. We can always talk NFL. That is always a topic, especially lots of NFL quarterback talk. We'll talk that before we get out of here. So whatever is on your mind, you take over the show at 310-840-4910. One stat that could impress all of your friends right now: Oklahoma City against everybody but San Antonio, 71-14, which is an .835 winning percentage. But against the Spurs, they finished the season 4-8. That is amazing. So again, it's all about matchups, and the Spurs had the matchup, especially with Victor Wembanyama. And one of the reasons everybody's talking about Chet Holmgren tonight, 1 of 2, only took 2 shots tonight and only had 4 rebounds in 33 minutes. And so everybody is putting him on the trade block, and everybody's talking about Sam Presti, who has been very, very patient, their general manager. They still have picks. They have a lottery pick this year. I don't know who would take Holmgren's contract, because the 5-year, $239.5 million contract kicks in this year, and it goes year by year anywhere from $41 to $55 million after that performance. You'd have to talk me into him. But anyway, it just adds to the intrigue of the offseason. All right, let's get out to the lines again at 310-840-4910 by virtue of who has waited the longest. Our good friend James in Tacoma is going to lead us off. James, welcome to Sports Night here on Westwood One Sports. Go right ahead, James.
4: Yeah, John. So how does a supplemental draft work? Is that I heard this quarterback from Texas Tech, who has a gambling addiction, was ruled ineligible by the NCAA a couple of days ago. So now he's going to be entering the supplemental draft. So who's going to get to draft him?
3: So the way that it works is, and I think they do this like July or

0: islands. And so I think that's the difference between the two. But like you said, has Roger Goodell been consistent in his punishment of certain things? Not really. I mean, I don't think there's really a lot to Tom Brady deflating balls because all quarterbacks do that. They want to get a certain grip on the ball. Others do that, and Tom Brady still got a number of games from that. And then, like you said, you'll see domestic violence. I don't think there's a consistency in what they do. But I will say this, when domestic violence is involved, you're going to get the maximum amount of games because the NFL doesn't.
1: I totally agree on that. But yeah. Why is it that the coach is exempt from discipline from the NFL?
0: Yeah, I don't think he would be exempt if it was domestic violence. I don't care who you are. If it's domestic violence in the NFL, they have a certain stance towards that, and you're going to get the maximum amount. Here's the other thing, too, and I haven't heard this, but they do have audio. And that was like, remember, go back to Ray Rice. Now, that was video Ray Rice, and there's been a couple of other players where if there's video, then what happens is it becomes public and everybody is in an outrage, and then you're going to get even more. So I haven't heard. I don't know if you have. I haven't heard the audio that was obtained, and, of course, it was TMZ because that's what they do.
1: No, I haven't, but, you know, I remember I've been a Packer fan for my whole life.
0: Okay.
1: And I remember when Green Bay rode James Lofton out of town.
0: Yeah, because I remember that too.
1: He went to the marquee and was fooling around with a stripper.
0: Mm-hmm. I remember it. Yeah, I this is a bad situation because I feel really bad because, you know, obviously he shouldn't have put himself in this situation, but Josh Jacobs has been a really good Packer since they got him from the Raiders. And I think this is going to be a major problem. And like you said, Roger Goodell is not going to put up with this. And so whatever the maximum amount of games that Josh Jacobs can get, he's probably going to get.
1: I think he's done in Green Bay.
0: Yeah. Yeah, I think you bring up a good point, too. Certain cities are just not going to put up with it. Hey, Bill, thanks for the call. I appreciate it. It opens up your line at 310-840-4910, 310-840-4910. All right, let's do this. Let's reset the NBA playoffs coming up next. Want to get your thoughts on it as well. Some people still want to talk about different things, and that's fine. We can open up the phone lines and still talk about whatever you want. I will emphasize some NBA playoffs as San Antonio gets by Oklahoma City. We'll opine on Game 7. We'll look ahead to the Knicks. Love to get your thoughts on what you think is going to happen in the NBA Finals, and we can still talk about whatever else is on your mind. Lines are still open at 310-840-4910 on the Westwood One Sports Talk and Text Line, your late-night version of Sports Night on Westwood One Sports and the Westwood One Sports app.
2: The NBA Finals are set. 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Knicks, Spurs. Will New York win its first title in 53 years? Or will San Antonio continue its championship legacy? Now with Wemby leading the way. 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
3: 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Intern Sam with a French Open update. 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And we got to leave a little early to go play golf. 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Joining us on the line right now, Nick Longley, Silver Springs Assistant Golf Pro. Nick, good morning. How are you?
4: Morning, fellas. How are you guys doing today?
3: Good. It's good to hear from you again. Nick, how hardcore are you on watching weather and radar?
4: It just depends on what's going on. If there's, you know, a league going on at the club or an event's going on, or if I'm playing golf myself, probably watch it pretty closely if there's any expectation or any anticipation of anything coming in. But if there's none of that going on, then don't watch it too much.

0: when they're back when it's sunny out.
1: So the PGA of Alberta has an assistance board made up of apprentice professionals from clubs all around the province. You are part of this. We've had you on before to talk about a program that you had to help kids with diabetes kind of get into the game as well. Tell us what you're doing this weekend going out to Holy Spirit School.
0: Yeah, that's right. So one of the assistance board initiatives, one of the outreach programs that we're looking at doing, we're doing a little golf in schools program. So on Monday, myself and our assistant board president, Stephen Unitsky, are heading to the Holy Spirit School in Cochrane. And we have three junior high phys ed classes of around 30 to 35 kids in each class. And we're just going to walk them through a quick introduction on what golf is, and then we're going to do some instruction with them outside.
1: So why is this something that your board feels is important to do, to kind of get into schools and see kids at that age? Because this is a high school students that we're looking at, correct?
0: Junior high school students. And one of our core pillars within our assistance board is we're always looking to grow and share the game within the community. So obviously schools are a great avenue for this. I really look at this as a great opportunity to be able to take the game to kids and to students of schools and introduce the game to them, as well as give them a little bit of instruction. So hopefully they can find some time to go and you know, play some golf on their own, whether it's at the driving range or a par three course or whatever it may be. And early on within this program, we're really looking to target certain schools with, you know, diverse socioeconomic communities to kind of, you know, help them along the ride of getting into the game and making sure that we're giving them every opportunity they can have to learn the game, get into the game, and enjoy the game as much as the three of us do.
1: So how does this tie in with the Birdies for Kids program?
0: At this point, it does not.
1: These ones are separate.
0: There is like the school is associated with the Birdies for Kids program. So, at this point, like Stephen and I are just heading to the school on Monday and doing a quick presentation and then doing some instruction with three classes.
1: So that's something that's a pretty cool opportunity for you. You mentioned it's a 45-minute class. Like in 45 minutes, what are you guys trying to get across? Like sometimes holding attention is tough with some of the kids. What are some of the things that you're trying to hammer down here in what's a relatively short session?
0: Totally. Biggest thing is just making sure that it's a fun environment for the kids. At this stage in their lives, assuming that most of them are fairly new to the game, we just want to give them the keys to make sure that golf is looked at as a fun thing. Keeping it fun, keeping it light, keeping it breezy.
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0: I'm sure you've heard of that. They're being kicked out of where they normally live, homeless people, and in order to make the cities artificially look a lot better than they are. Now, I know that's not the first time that's ever happened in any major sports city for a big event, but still quite reprehensible in my opinion. And also, just the sheer prices. I believe it's in most of the cities in the three countries, Canada, U.S., and Mexico, it's going to be the get-in price, as they call it, to get into any game for the worst seat possible is around $1,500. So I just thought I'd comment that a lot of unseemly stuff about FIFA.
1: No doubt about it. Bruce, you always bring great information. Thank you so much. We appreciate your calls every week. That's Bruce in L.A. to the final call of the third hour of the show. That opens up at 310-840-4910. Final hour of the show coming up next. Let's reset Game 7. Look ahead to the NBA Finals. Any other thoughts on things we have missed? We'll hit some NFL in this hour as well because we have not hit any. And Stu had some great stuff in the notes for tonight's show. Tons of quarterback news that we got to get into as well in the NFL, so we haven't done that. If you haven't got your thoughts on the NBA Finals, we can do that. We haven't even talked any baseball. We got to talk some offseason to the NBA as well because I think this Chet Holmgren thing jumps right into it. But this is going to be one of the more fascinating NBA offseasons of all time, so we'll do that as well. So we got a ton still to get to in the final hour. And then, of course, what we've all been waiting for at Lund's Last Call. We do what we do if you are new to the show is we do five stories that you absolutely positively have to know about. And there are five great stories. Plus, I might even try to add a sixth because during one of the breaks, I was reading this story about fandom and it's absolutely phenomenal. So I got to get into that. So I might even try to fit in six tonight for the final. But we'll get into some. We'll reset the NBA Finals. If you did not see any of the game, you are in luck because we'll get into that conversation coming up next. Spurs and Thunder was a great Game 7. Lived up to everything. Is Oklahoma City going to have to overreact to what happened? Will they stay with things as far as Sam Presti offseason stuff? And what our first look at what the Knicks and Spurs and some of the key matchups could look like in that. So we'll do that. All in the final hour of the program. You can always jump in at any time at 310-840-4910. So all of that in the final hour of the program. It's here on Sports Night with your old friend John Lund, Stu, Alex, Andrew. The whole crew is here on Westwood One Sports and the very downloadable Westwood One Sports app.
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14: 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Great crew tonight. Stu, love to have Stu back. Alex is here. Andrew is here running the ship right now. 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Before we get to conversations about the NBA Finals here in a moment, in about 20 minutes, we'll give you an NFL update, even though it's the slowest time for the NFL. There's a lot of quarterback news going on that we feel compelled to give you before we get out of here. And then Lund's last call at 40 minutes past the hour, five things that you need to know so you can be a productive member of society going into Sunday. But let me just check. I haven't checked on everybody in a while. Andrew, is everything okay? And what is Alex doing at this particular point? Is he just kind of hanging out and you're doing all the work?
15: Yeah, basically.

0: callers. There's Boston, Canada, Tacoma, Ontario, Miami, Baltimore. Like, to do a national show and to hear all these different viewpoints from all these different type of people, because every market is different. You know, and I've worked in Detroit and Portland and Salt Lake City and Dallas, and the country's just different, you know, down south in the SEC country, and just, you know, everywhere is maybe an NFL city, but it's just really fun to me to zip all across the country and get different viewpoints from what people do, because I've done local radio my whole life, and it's not that it's not fun, it's really fun. But you're talking about probably the same five things over and over and just trying to be creative in the way that you kind of package it. So to like talk to you tonight, and you call, and you could call about any random thing, and you want to talk about, you know, Mizorowski or something like, it's just really cool to talk to everybody all across the country. Does that make sense?
1: That's awesome, man. Thanks for the response. I appreciate that.
0: Yeah. No, it's a great call, man. I appreciate it. And thank you for bringing it up. But yeah, I mean, honestly, and I'm not going to sit here and brag and stuff, but I mean, we just have a great time. And I'm looking at another sheet that we had earlier. Tacoma, Ontario, Detroit, Baltimore, Massachusetts, Milwaukee. Like, people want to talk about different things, and it just allows you, and this is what we try to do on the show, it just allows you to, you know, talk to all these different people with all different viewpoints. And everybody knows this, but I'm just going to reiterate it because of what I've done in my life. But generally speaking, like, I worked in San Francisco for 15 years and talked Niners and Giants and Warriors when Steph was going through what he was going through, and the Giants went to 3 World Series and the Niners were going to World Series. I lived in Detroit when they had the Ryder Cup, and the Tigers went from 43 wins to the, you know, ALCS. You know, I mean, just to go all these different things. You know, I've covered football in the SEC, where you just don't realize that it's just religion there. Like, it's just, it's been a really cool ride to have all these different things, but it's really fun, and you guys make it happen because we talk to people, and this Saturday night thing has been really fun, and Stu can attest to this, and Alex can attest to this, and like, we just take a bunch of fun calls every week, and people call up and have fun, and, you know, we get a kick out of doing it every week, you know, and talking to everybody. But anyway, that's a great question. I appreciate it. All right, opens up your line at 310-840-4910. All right, it is almost a cardinal sin, speaking of what we do around here, it is almost a cardinal sin to do an entire four-hour program and not mention the NFL. And Stu had a bunch of great notes about quarterbacks in the NFL. So let's do this. Let's go through some NFL stuff. Even though it is a slow time of the season in the NFL, it is never slowly, or it is never completely off. The machine continues to run in the NFL. So we'll go through a few of these things, especially the quarterbacks. Did you hear the Kyler Murray versus J.J. McCarthy stuff and a bunch of other notes around NFL quarterbacks? And then we'll finish everything off in about 20 minutes at 40 minutes past the hour with Lund's Last Call, the five things you need to know to be a productive member of society on this Sunday morning. We'll do all that coming up next. It's Sports Night, late night version on Westwood One Sports and the Westwood One Sports app.
2: It's the two best words in sports. Game 7, Thunder, Spurs, Wemby versus SGA. One more time, an entire season comes down to this. Tonight, winner advances to the NBA Finals. 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
4: Keaton, what was it like having a guy that you've known for so long, that you've been playing with for the last number of years, and be able to kind of have him there as a sounding board as you go through your draft year?
5: Yeah, it was amazing. Obviously, having him kind of beside me this past year and even the year before that has been super helpful. Kind of watching him go through his journey now with his draft year last year and now his year this year, it's been amazing. He's obviously an amazing player on the ice, and kind of same thing he said about me, a better person off the ice. So to have him to kind of ask questions, run things by, it's been amazing. I've been super lucky to have him.
4: Cole, I asked Keaton about, you know, going through the year being a top draft prospect. You go through the year as a first round pick and your first year as part of the Flames organization. What was that like, and kind of navigating being a draft pick for the first time playing in North Dakota and not playing with the Flames type thing?
6: Yeah, it was great. I mean, obviously, you work to become an NHL draft pick your whole life, and then it finally happens, and the work doesn't stop there. You're pushing to make the team and become a better player. But you know, the Flames were great, very supportive of me going the school route, and especially to North Dakota there with the coaching staff and the team we had there, and you know, talked lots with them, Martin Jelena, all the guys there. They were great. Marty came out quite a few times to watch.

0: We talk lots. We go over video, and he's very helpful for me. A guy to talk to, bounce ideas off of, do some video. So it was great. I'm very lucky to be drafted to such a great organization like the Flames. So I couldn't thank them enough for all the support so far. And you know, the work just keeps on coming. So trying to push to make that team one day. So it's exciting.
1: Cool. I know you had a big decision a number of weeks ago and you decided to go back for a sophomore year at North Dakota. Take us through that decision. I know that you had the option to maybe think about going pro. What went into the decision? How hard was that decision to make?
0: Yeah, it was tough, but ultimately it came down to what was the best decision for me and my hockey career in the long run. And like I said, that sour taste is still in my mouth from the way we ended. You know, we weren't happy with our performance in Vegas there at the Frozen Four. And just looking at the team that we're going to have next year, the opportunity that we have, it's exciting. And I just think going back to UND and, you know, the college for one more year will be, you know, best fitting for me. It'll give me one extra year to, again, work on my mind, my body, put in that much more work off the ice as well as on the ice, and just grow as a player and a person that much more before, you know, turning pro. And I just think I'll be that much more ready, you know, hopefully at the end of next year to make that jump, and I'll push to make the Flames one day.
1: Okay, one more question for each of you. We're chatting with Keaton Verhoff and Cole Reschne of the University of North Dakota. And Keaton, you're on, you know, Calgary Flames Radio, Flames draft number 6 overall. We've asked this to a few guys, and you know, now you've got the added benefit of Cole being in the Flames organization as well. But you know, if it's the Flames calling your name at some point on that draft day on the Friday, how would you react? What would your reaction be if the Flames called your name?
2: Yeah, that'd be pretty amazing. I think whenever I hear my name called on that day, I'm gonna be pretty excited and pretty pumped up and ready to get to work. But to hear it called by a great organization like the Flames, like, and to be able to go with like we kind of said earlier, have a friendly face there as well, two friendly faces too, with Abram Weeb too there, having those guys to kind of see and be around in that kind of organization would be something special, and be honored and a privilege to play there, and just kind of looking forward to hear my name called and ready to start the next wave of work.
1: Okay, and Cole, what about you? If Keaton gets his name called on that Friday night, what would your reaction be?
0: Yeah, I'd be pumped for him. Kind of like you said, whenever his name does get called, and you know, by, you know, any team, it's a special moment for not only him but his family. All the time and effort and the work, it's paid off. But if it's the Flames, it's just that much more special. Continue the journey, like he said. Have familiar faces there. It's awesome. But I'm just excited to see what happens. I'll be watching, following along closely. Obviously, staying in touch with him. But no, if it's the Flames, it's that much more better. So,
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0: But then there's a lot of quarterbacks. And if I'm an NFL team and I have uncertainty at the most important position in sports, I just have to figure out and make sure that I've got my guy. And if I don't, then I got to get myself in position in 2027 to get that guy. I'm scratching my head if I'm a Steelers fan. Because the worst place to be, and I say this all the time on the show, the worst place to be is the middle. It's not the worst. Everybody thinks, yeah, the worst place to be is be the worst team. No, it's not. The NFL doesn't do cockamamie ping pong balls and envelopes and, what's the lottery? The lottery is you're the worst team. You get the best player. That's how it works. That's the way it should work. This whole lottery system, the NBA, don't get me started. It's ridiculous. Worst team, best pick. The NFL is the most successful league. That's how they do it. That's how I would do it. So you've got to find out if you're one of these quarterback needy teams, what do I need? Because the guys I have can't play, then I'm going to get involved in a really good class of quarterbacks. So anyway, we wanted to bring some stuff. Last thing, and this is non-quarterback related, A.J. Brown, this whole thing. There was reports that the Patriots and the Eagles are close. Now there's reports that they're not. The thing that should scare the rest of the league is if he got to the Rams somehow. Because if you got him and Devontae Adams isn't what he was. But what the Rams really should have done is, I thought they were going to take like Mekhi Lemon out of USC and they were going to put together a 3-wide receiver core that was going to be really nasty. If somehow, and this is just something the Rams would do, if somehow A.J. Brown got to the Rams with Devontae Adams in his last year and Puka, you might give him the trophy right now. So anyway, there's some updates on A.J. Brown, J.J. versus Kyler, Matthew Stafford, Lamar Jackson, Stroud, Aaron Rodgers. We are contractually obligated to talk NFL at least once during a 4-hour program. And because we didn't, there you go. All right, let's hit it. It's Len's last call. We got a bunch of great stuff that you need to know before you get out of here as a contributing member of society. We'll do that coming up next to finish up the show. It is the late night version of Sports Night on Westwood One Sports and the Westwood One Sports app.
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2: 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Big Show Flames analyst, Stanley Cup observer, Mr. Frank Cron. Do you have to run, or do you want to stay a little bit overtime, Cron, for
3: today.
2: Frank?
3: I have to run today. I've been out on the town recently, and I need to get back to the... I got to get back to the office.
2: On a Friday? You got to reel it in a little bit?
3: These are my work days. Fridays.
2: Okay. Yep. All right. You're very different than a lot of people who work downtown.
3: Yeah, I'm the opposite. Yeah.
2: A lot of half days on a Friday this time of year.
3: Yeah. Yeah, it's unfortunate.
2: Intern Sam is with us as well, sitting in the Matt Rose spot. Is Brent Cron keeping your spot warm?
0: That was great.
3: That was good. That was good. Like, yeah. Hey, yeah, Cronner, welcome. You can sit in my chair. Thanks, boss.
2: Speaking of the aforementioned Matt Rose, he is out in the streets of downtown Calgary, outside our studios here in downtown Calgary, right near the C Train station. We had the discussion earlier this week because the French Open's on the go, and intern Sam is going to have a French Open update coming up at 8:30. How many people know that the French Open is on? And then I countered with, because Matt's like, nobody cares. And I said, how many people you think know who's already advanced to the Stanley Cup final? What do you think the ratio is going to be here?
3: Oh, I think, well, not as many as I think. I'll just say that.
2: All right. Do we have Maddie on the line out there? Is he already calling in? Is he walking around here?
4: Yeah, we have him. I don't think he has anybody yet. We can check in if you want.
2: Oh, we can just check in with him right now. He's the train just... Are you grabbing people soon?
5: I'm trying, but I've been waved off a few times already. I got a guy coming in at Jay's hat here, so I'm going to hope this is the one.
3: Tackle him.
2: Okay.
5: Give me a sec here.
2: Yeah, all right. Matt Rose on the streets of downtown.
5: Excuse me, boss.
2: Excuse me, boss.
5: Can I ask you two super quick questions about sports? Number one, do you know which tennis tournament is on the go right now?
6: No.
5: Do you know who is playing in the Stanley Cup final who has already advanced?
6: I guess.
5: Okay, perfect. Thanks so much. Have a great day.
2: Sorry.
5: Yeah, excellent.
2: What did he say?
5: Scoreboard, baby.

0: No, and well, yes, is what he said.
1: Well, hang on. Like, it was kind of hard to hear the first response. So can you kind of like...
2: He said he did not know the tennis tournament.
1: Well, I know. I'm just saying. So when you have somebody there, at least get a little closer to their mouth.
2: Okay. Yeah, no. Thanks for the tips.
1: Yeah.
2: Excuse me. Could I ask you a quick question about sports?
1: Yeah.
2: Super quick. Super quick. I promise. Do you know which tennis tournament is on the go right now?
3: No.
2: Do you know which team is in the Stanley Cup final?
3: No.
2: Okay. Thanks for your time. Who knows?
1: Okay. Well, hard no.
4: I can see you out there.
1: By the way, Matt Rose, it's which tennis major, please, is on the go?
2: Okay. Boo, boo, boo. No one's going to know the difference.
1: Okay. All right. All right. We'll check in with you in a couple minutes.
2: All right.

0: basket here with that defense pair and see where it goes. I mean, it may not work, but at this point, too, what do you have to lose? You really don't. I mean, Montreal's not generating any offense. They're not getting any shots. They're being out shot attempts, shots on net. And when Montreal does get a chance, they don't have any time to get it away either, right? Mm-hmm. Get your two best puck-moving defensemen, get them out there. And, you know, Lane Hutson, too, I think he's going to have an unbelievable... I mean, he's been playing unbelievable this playoff regardless. Yeah. But I think tonight, you know, we've seen in the last two press conferences especially, he's been pretty hard on himself. And I think you might see, like, whatever's left in the tank for the Montreal Canadiens and Lane Hutson, I think you're going to see it from Lane Hutson tonight.
1: Yeah, I know there's been some criticism with that he's wearing the losses too much, but that's something he'll learn. He's only 22 years old. Like, he'll learn from that, but I like the fact that he cares that much. The guy's a hockey sicko. They got to take him off the ice sometimes. He's the guy on optional skates during the morning. He's on the ice. Like, that guy lives and breathes the sport. I love it.
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1: The best part about the Stanley Cup playoffs, you just never know what can happen.
2: After three grueling rounds of blood, sweat, and tears, it's time to drop the puck for the Stanley Cup final. Vegas looks unstoppable after sweeping their way out west. But out east, Carolina have 12 wins and only one loss.
3: A storm warning has been issued.
2: Hockey heavyweights face off in game one from Raleigh. You just have to watch the Stanley Cup final. 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

0: that game, the us in question here isn't them. It should be the you in question. I'm not one of these people, and I've lived by this rule for my entire career and just in my sports fandom, that I understand that accolades are regular season accolades, right? The MVP is a regular season award, the same way all NBA is a regular season award. And I'm not one that usually likes to hop on and during the playoffs and say, oh, this person did not deserve this certain accolade because of what happens in the postseason. I try to keep that type of context in mind, but I can't do this with Chet Holmgren right now. I think Chet Holmgren's made me reconsider that, because this guy was all NBA and you go into the Western Conference Finals and you shrink. He played scared for 7 games. He played scared of Victor Wembanyama. And to think that it was ever going to be a Wemby versus Chet thing was foolish on my part, foolish on everybody's part who thought that was going to be the case, because Chet wanted no part of that. I understand, for Chet Holmgren's sake, that what you're asked to do with Oklahoma City is dramatically different than what everybody else in the NBA, any other all-NBA player, is asked to do. But at the same time, I don't think Mark Daigneault trusted him late in the game. He was invisible because he was on the bench for a large part of the fourth quarter. But he logged 33 minutes last night and took 2 shots, scored 4 points. Yeah, defensively, he had his moments. But, buddy, you got to take more than 2 shots if you're an all-NBA player in Game 7 with the second leading scorer on the bench and one of the most improved players in the NBA also on the bench because he's hurt too. You have to step up. You have to give me a little bit of something. And the whole Wemby versus Chet thing, Wemby wants that smoke. Chet Holmgren does not. And that's the difference between being good and being great. Chet Holmgren wanted no part of it last night. Chet Holmgren, quite frankly, is not going to beat the soft allegations. Nor should he. And I would seriously consider publicly, at least in theory, revoking that All-NBA. Because he was not an All-NBA player at all in this series. And Chet Holmgren not being an All-NBA player cost him. Him not even being All-Star level cost him. He didn't even play like a starter on offense last night. And I think a lot of that was fear of the alien that had a sighting in Oklahoma City. And it made a difference in 7 games. 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But coming up, not to sound too much like Bob Seger, but it is time to turn the page, and we'll do so. The NBA Finals is set, and I'll tell you how we're going to party like it's 1999 next here on Westwood One Sports and the Westwood One Sports app.
1: The quest for Lord Stanley's Cup is down to 2. Vegas Golden Knights, Carolina Hurricanes. Whose names will be forever etched on hockey's holy grail? The Stanley Cup Finals, Game 1, Tuesday night, Westwood One Sports. 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
2: And going into Montreal, we have heard about it a lot after. I would imagine it came up before. No one won a championship in that building except for the Montreal Canadiens. You guys, they're the first ones to do it, to go into Montreal and be the ones hoisting the Stanley Cup at the end of it. Just knowing all the ghosts around Montreal and everything that went into it. I would imagine, not that anything could make winning a Stanley Cup any more special, but I would imagine that was at least something hanging over, like, hey, let's shut that conversation up a little bit. Let's prove that part wrong, hey?
3: Yeah, I think there was that, you know, as you mentioned, the ghost of the Forum. And the other part was we didn't want to go home. You know, Game 7 at home would be very, very nerve-wracking. But we had a really good team. You just got to, you know, sort of have trust and faith in what you've done, you know, what you've practiced, all the hard work you've put in to play your game. And we did, and we were very fortunate to win that game. But I thought the Montreal fans were fantastic. You know, they stuck around and they clapped for us. I mean, I know the Calgary fans there for them in 86, but, you know, this is the first time, as you mentioned, and the only time that anybody else had won the cup and hoisted the cup in the Montreal Forum. So, you know, to have them stick around and cheer for us, that was very special too.
2: Now, earlier on in that series, there was the wild double overtime game. It doesn't necessarily go your guys' way. I know if that were 2026, we'd be having the on-air conversations. Look, you got so close and you lost in double overtime. I don't know how a team bounces back from that. They might be.

0: done, down 2-1, losing in double OT. That might just be one heartbreak too many. You guys never lost again, winning three games in a row. What were the conversations like after a double overtime loss in the Montreal Forum, a chance to take a 2-1 series lead and maybe get a bit of a stranglehold? We know it goes well, but what were the talks afterwards?
1: You know, the talk afterward was, hey, you know, we played really well. We could have won. We had lots of chances. Let's funnel this, you know, sort of negative stuff and put it into a positive spin, because we did play well, and we were a good team. They were a good team. We were very evenly matched teams. So you just, as I said before, you just had to have faith and trust in what you have prepared for and what you have done. And we did. And, you know, and you just got to claw your way. It's not, you know, you can't look three games ahead. You can't look two games ahead. You know, it's tough to look the game ahead, but you just got to work on, you know, shift by shift, period by period. It sounds, you know, very silly, but that's truly what it boils down to. If you get yourself thinking out too far, that's when you get caught, and that's when you end up losing too.
0: And I would imagine going into this game, chance to put everything away. There are, I believe it's 11 Hall of Famers playing in this game. A Hall of Fame coach in Montreal with Pat Burns. Even three Hall of Fame broadcasters up in the booth calling it for CBC. And you went into the room, looked at it, and like, boys, don't worry about it. I got the first one tonight. I'm scoring. Okay. I'm taking the charge offensively. Dougie, Al, Lanny, Joe, all you guys, you can just take a seat. Old Colin Patterson's got you guys covered offensively. I'm assuming that's how it went, right?
1: Yeah, well, almost how it went. It was funny, the morning of, before pregame skate in the morning, friends of mine had a little stick company that they used to distribute sticks, and now they were going to build their own stick, and it was called Hespler. And a longer story, but about 2 years before, they had talked to me at a buddy of ours' wedding, and they said, hey, you know, if we get this stick, because there's some legalities about it, would you use them? I said, absolutely, send them to me. So it was game six in the morning in Montreal that this little French gentleman comes in. He says, hey, is there Colin Patterson here? I was like, yeah, I'm over here. You know, because I never get anything. And he's got these sticks. He's got a half dozen sticks. So I open them up, and I could have probably carved a better stick out of a tree in my backyard, but I said, oh, I got to use them. So I went out in the morning skate. I couldn't hit the net for anything, but I go, well, you know, chance of me getting a real good opportunity, who knows? But so it was about a minute and a minute and 10 seconds or so left in the first period. And Dana Merzen threw it in, and Chris Chelyser knocked it down. I grabbed it, and my story is a little probably different than Patrick Waugh's, but he was flashing the leather at me. I was looking at it, and I was going to go top shelf. And I don't know who was more surprised that it went in, was him or me that it went in lower stick side. You know? So, but yeah, so it was, it was special. I mean, we got back to the dressing room, was so excited. And I remember thinking, boy, you know, I wish the game would end right now. Mm-hmm. I'd have that game-winning goal, the series-winning goal, cup-winning goal. But as it worked out, you know, they came back, and then Lanny scored, and then Doug Gilmore got two more for us, and we ended up winning 4-2, and it was just a very special moment. But, yeah, something I treasure.
2: 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Presents Elijah Campbell.
3: Oh, man, it's time to party like it's 1999 because the Spurs and the Knicks are both in the NBA Finals, squaring off for the first time since the last summer of the millennium. And you know what? History has a funny way of doing this thing where sometimes it will repeat itself. Oftentimes it kind of comes in the form of people not learning from previous mistakes, and we just as a human species will make the same mistakes over and over again despite the warning signs that the past presents. I think sports can sometimes be the same way. Yes, nothing about this Spurs run to the NBA Finals has followed historical precedent, but that also makes me more eager to buy in to the Spurs making history repeat itself by beating the New York Knicks in the NBA Finals for their blossoming young superstar to win his first NBA title. In 1999, it was Tim Duncan. Their number one overall pick, who was in his, what, second year or third year in the league.

0: server because it was this year a little bit, a little crumb of foreshadowing of what you were going to see in the postseason. And that is the Thunder and Spurs playing in the Western Conference Finals and the Spurs and the Knicks playing in the finals. Now, for those who watched the in-season tournament, the Knicks won that game against the Spurs and won the in-season tournament. I think it's going to be a little different this go around. But coming up next, I'll weigh in on the hottest debate we've had on this show since we came together, myself, Carlos, and Lee. I'm going to weigh in on a debate we had off air yesterday involving a quarterback for Lee DeLapp's favorite team, and we'll air this all out as you listen to Elijah Campbell on Westwood One Sports and the Westwood One Sports app.
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2: 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Intern Sam with a French Open update. We will do our lock of the day, courtesy of Play Alberta and plays of the week. All of that still to come. 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But right now, it's time for the Speargrass Golf Show. 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Joining us on the line right now, Nick Longley, Silver Springs Assistant Golf Pro. Nick, good morning. How are you?
3: Morning, fellas. How are you guys doing today?
2: Good. It's good to hear from you again. Nick, how hardcore are you on watching weather and radar?
3: It just depends on what's going on. If there's, you know, a league going on at the club or an event's going on, or if I'm playing golf myself, probably watch it pretty closely if there's any expectation or any anticipation of anything coming in. But if there's none of that going on, then

0: Tell us what you're doing this weekend going out to Holy Spirit School.
1: Yeah, that's right. So one of the assistance board initiatives, one of the outreach programs that we're looking at doing, we're doing a little golf in schools program. So on Monday, myself and our assistance board president, Stephen Unitsky, are heading to the Holy Spirit School in Cochrane. And we have three junior high phys ed classes of around 30 to 35 kids in each class. And we're just going to walk them through a quick introduction on what golf is, and then we're going to do some instruction with them outside.
0: So why is this something that your board feels is important to do, to kind of get into schools and see kids at that age? Because this is a high school students that we're looking at, correct?
1: Junior high school students. And one of our core pillars within our assistance board is we're always looking to grow and share the game within the community. So obviously schools are a great avenue for this. I really look at this as a great opportunity to be able to take the game to kids and to students of schools and introduce the game to them, as well as give them a little bit of instruction. So hopefully they can find some time to go and you know, play some golf on their own, whether it's at the driving range or a par three course or whatever it may be. And early on within this program, we're really looking to target certain schools with, you know, diverse socioeconomic communities to kind of, you know, help them along the ride of getting into the game and making sure that we're giving them every opportunity they can have to learn the game, get into the game, and enjoy the game as much as the three of us do.
0: So how does this tie in with the Birdies for Kids program?
1: At this point, it does not.
0: These ones are separate.
1: There is like the school is associated with the Birdies for Kids program. So, at this point, like Stephen and I are just heading to the school on Monday and doing a quick presentation and then doing some instruction with three classes.
0: So that's something that's a pretty cool opportunity for you. You mentioned it's a 45-minute class. Like in 45 minutes, what are you guys trying to get across? Like sometimes holding attention is tough with some of the kids. What are some of the things that you're trying to hammer down here in what's a relatively short session?
1: Totally. Biggest thing is just making sure that it's a fun environment for the kids. At this stage in their lives, assuming that most of them are fairly new to the game, we just want to give them the keys to make sure that golf is looked at as a fun thing. Keeping it fun, keeping it light, keeping it breezy.
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1: The best part about the Stanley Cup playoffs, you just never know what can happen.
2: After three grueling rounds of blood, sweat, and tears, it's time to drop the puck for the Stanley Cup Final. Vegas looks unstoppable after sweeping their way out west. But out east, Carolina have 12 wins and only one loss.
3: A storm warning has been issued.
2: Hockey heavyweights face off in Game 1 from Raleigh. You just have to watch the Stanley Cup Final. 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

0: He only completed 13 of his 25 passes for 69 yards and an interception. He's a little bit of a dual threat guy, too. He ran for 580 yards, which in college football is equally as impressive because they take away sack yardage from your rushing totals. So you take it with a grain of salt there. This is a guy that could have rushed for about 700 yards, roughly. He covered a lot of ground. He's a great athlete. Consistency, yeah, can be a little bit of an issue at times. He did at Utah only complete 33% of his passes in a game against one of the league's best defenses and a program that produces the most physical and best defenses in the country year after year when Kyle Whittingham was the head coach. But there were still a lot of those moments that occurred for Brendan Sorsby, even in his time as the quarterback at Cincinnati. Like, I could see him being a really good college quarterback and it not panning out in the NFL if none of this stuff happened. But we can't play the if none of this stuff happened thing because it did happen, right? He did get caught with this, and it wasn't a one-time thing. When he was the quarterback at Indiana, warming the bench, it was a 40-plus time thing. And now that Texas Tech knew about it, they have to report it. Now it became a story. Now you can't play this guy. If you're the NFL, this is not a risk you want to take. If I'm an NFL owner, I'm absolutely not taking this risk. And the fact that Pete Thamel said that there is a significant NFL interest is mind-boggling to me. If Brendan Sorsby won the Heisman and won a national championship, and he's putting up, you know, ridiculous stat totals. I mean, he threw for 2,800 yards last year. If he threw for 3,800 yards last year, and maybe won the Heisman or was a Heisman finalist or took his team to the college football playoff and made a deep run, then maybe I could see it, because some teams would still be like, oh, well, you know, we can find a way to kind of, you know, frame this as he's changed. He went to the rehab. He did all the gambling addict programs. We can maybe look past this. There's no way that you can. And he's nowhere near good enough to ignore that red flag. Because this is as red of a flag as it gets. If I'm an NFL owner or a GM and I'm sitting at the combine and I'm evaluating players and there's a player that I fall in love with, let's just say it's a player like Brendan Sorsby, a guy who's a solid quarterback, room to grow as a passer, but is also a dual threat. And I'm intrigued with making him a first or second round draft pick, or just drafting him in general. If I just see what he did on the field and I'm impressed, but somebody comes into the room and says, hey, we just got intel that this guy gambled on his own team 40 plus times while he was in college. I am taking his name off my board faster than you can complete the sentence. So there's two different legs to this story here. There's this being a cautionary tale for all college athletes to say, hey, you can't do this. You won't get away with this. And when you do get caught, you will suffer the harshest of consequences. So that's one cautionary tale. The other is for the NFL too. If somebody picks him up, it's going to be a mistake because he's not good enough to handle that sort of headache. It's going to be a news story. When he shows up to his first OTAs, if you were to sign him, it's going to be the most talked about thing in OTAs, no matter who else you brought in or whatever your team's storyline is, right? You could be a team that was in the playoffs and made a deep playoff run, or you could be a team that's rebuilding. No matter what the situation is, the first time Brendan Sorsby sets foot into your facility, the story is going to be the guy who got banned from college football for gambling on his own team is now playing for you. It's going to be a distraction. It's going to be a headache. And he's simply not good enough for you to have that type of headache on the team. And it's certainly not a player good enough to assume that level of risk. I know a lot of people in my life that have dealt with certain things that are addictive in nature and that struggled with those addictions. And I think the common denominator in all of those is that there is a chance of relapse. Relapse happens a lot. Progress in those type of recoveries are not linear. And if we want to treat gambling addiction like we would treat drug addiction or alcohol addiction, relapse are expected. They are the norm, right? I don't know of many people in my life that I care about that have done things like rehab and immediately got better. It's a process. And it took a while for people to really take a chance on those people, for employers to take a chance on those people, for people that are close to them and their loved ones to take a chance on trusting them again. There are countless examples And I know you probably can think of a few in your life right now of countless examples of people who have struggled and battled through those addictive things. If we want to treat this as a mental health problem and as an addiction problem, I'm cool with that. I think we should. I think societally, when it comes to gambling addiction, we should look at this the same way we look at other addictive behaviors. And if this is something that was seriously a problem for him, when it sounds like it was, if he spent over $90,000 doing it while he was in college as a third string quarterback at Indiana, and he's betting on his team 40 plus times, there is an expectation of relapse. No matter how good the kid is, I don't think he's a bad kid by any means. He's a kid that made a lot of mistakes. But it's too much of a risk to have to take him back on to your team or to put him in your locker room and run the risk of this happening again. Because if it happens under your watch, now you should have known better. You should have seen the warning signs and paid attention to the red flags. And if you ignore it and this bites you in the butt and you become the center of this type of controversy, you only have yourself to blame. So this isn't just a precaution or a cautionary tale for the college athletes that are playing and living in a world where gambling is more accessible and where this type of thing is easier to fall into. But it's also for the NFL teams too, that you don't want to sacrifice any integrity of the game or be the center of this sort of controversy. So if I'm an NFL team, I would not have been one of the teams that told Pete Thamel that there's a significant NFL market for Brendan Sorsby. But coming up, OTAs or pajama practices, according to Dan Campbell, are in full swing. I'll break down the biggest headlines for them with my man Carlos Ortiz. But first, I got to tell you, this segment's been sponsored by Progressive Commercial Insurance, protecting your business vehicles 24/7. 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That's next here on Elijah Campbell as you listen to Westwood One Sports in the Westwood One Sports app.
1: The quest for Lord Stanley's Cup is down to two. Vegas Golden Knights, Carolina Hurricanes. Whose names will be forever etched on hockey's holy grail? The Stanley Cup Finals, Game 1, Tuesday night, Westwood One Sports. 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
2: Huberto keeps the puck in the corner. 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

0: throughout the course of the season. I think you really need to know, because I think there is a possibility that Shedeur Sanders can be your reliable starting quarterback in the NFL. And if he is that for the Cleveland Browns, then you don't have to waste a pick in the first round to get a quarterback next year. You don't have to use any additional draft capital or use the money that you have in free agency to bring somebody in your building, because you'd already feel good about somebody, right? I think he's got to do that for a full season. And it's kind of like the Tyler Shuck thing with New Orleans, right? He was a pleasant surprise because he played the back half of the year. They split their season between Spencer Rattler and Tyler Shuck. Shuck was significantly better in terms of helping the Saints win football games in the back half of the year. But how is he going to do for a full season with defenses game planning for him, defensive coordinators having intel on him, and having to handle the rigors of a 17-game regular season? That's an important question for them. But guess what? They're going to find out this year. The Cleveland Browns also need to find out in the same way with Shedeur Sanders, so you can be able to make an informed decision on what the future of that position is going to look like for you. If I'm Todd Monken and I'm the Cleveland Browns, yeah, we're going to chalk this up, or we're going to hype this up as like a quarterback battle. We're going to really talk it up like these two are jostling for position to be the starter. But I'm playing Shedeur Sanders, and I'm playing him the entire season, because you have to know. You just absolutely have to know in order to be able to make that informed decision on the future of your franchise at the most important position in the sport. Those are NFL OTA quick hitters. Anytime we have a chance to play NFL Films music, I'm always excited to be able to hop on that. But we got to make our Sunday selections. One last segment in the show. We'll round out the show by giving you our picks from today and this week's action, because we do have a line out for game one of the NBA Finals. We'll make our picks next as you listen to Elijah Campbell on Westwood One Sports and the Westwood One Sports app.
1: Less than 6 months after knee surgery, Patrick Mahomes is already back throwing in OTAs. But will the three-time Super Bowl MVP be fully ready for the Chiefs opener against Denver? Westwood One Sports. This is your home of the Flames.
2: Coleman steals it, walks in, shoots, and scores. Blake Coleman walks in and fires the puck off the post and in, makes it 1-0 Flames.
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2: 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A stringer. 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
6: Final segment of the show before we hand the baton off to Linnell Willingham. For his show, it is time to make our Sunday selections, and I have to atone for some sins of yesterday. Pick the Thunder -3.5. That didn't happen. They lost the game. And I felt confident the Rays were going to win on the run line against the Los Angeles Angels, and the Angels took a beating to them. So I have some sins to atone for. Let's try to end this weekend out on a good note with our Sunday selections.
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7: Something to bring me my money.
1: Yeah. Hey, Elijah, give me a winner.
6: All right, I think part of my punishment for being wildly off yesterday should involve me not going first. So let's... Carlos, you lead us off here so I can at least, you know, breathe for a second before I put my foot in it again.
8: No problem. So I went an unofficial 3-for-3 yesterday, unofficial, because I kind of snuck in that Jeremy Pena home run. I was right. Uh-huh. Jeremy Pena hit a two-run shot. I also took the Astros to beat the Brewers. The Brewers were favored by 1.5. No shot with Brandon Sproat on the hill. I had that one. Hook, line, and sinker. I also did have the Spurs +3.5, so I'm patting myself on the back very, very profusely. Let's keep the good times rolling, and we'll start with some baseball here as well. I am not ignorant. I do know the NBA Finals is about to commence. Dude, game one is on Wednesday, all right? Let's start with the early picks first. That's how it works, people. And I'm looking at the Marlins and the Mets. The Mets right now favored by 1.5. Now, they're on a little bit of a mini win streak. Great. Nolan McLean, their seemingly ace, him and Freddy Peralta, if you want to split the hairs, I don't care. But McLean is supposed to be that guy. He's on my fantasy team. He's not that guy. He's okay. He's 2-4. He gets lit up in the first inning a lot. I still think the Mets can win this game, but the Marlins...

0: Marlins give them fits. The Marlins and the Mets have been going back and forth all season. MJ Melendez just knocked off a game winner off of Pete Fairbanks. So, again, this is as tight as two teams can get. I like the Marlins covering the 1.5, although we'll take the Mets to win. So if you're going to go bet Mets, bet it on the money line minus 164. But give me the Marlins plus 1.5 runs over the Mets.
1: My new rule now is if the Marlins wear the black and teal jerseys, I have to pick them in whatever game they play.
0: They are so,
1: regardless of what
0: those jerseys are so gorgeous.
1: Oh, they should never went away. They should have never rebranded. They're always the Florida Marlins in my heart, and they're always going to wear black and teal. Those are sick jerseys. And you know what? That 2003 team was one of my favorite baseball teams of all time. So there's a nostalgia factor in there. Shout out Dontrell Willis. Now, Lee Delap, your first pick for today.
2: Let's go ahead and look ahead to the Stanley Cup Final. We got Golden Knights versus the Canes. I'm taking the Canes at home in game one, minus 1.5.
1: Ooh, I love it. I like the Canes in that series. I mean, you're getting good Freddie Anderson. That's a roster that young, talented, has also veteran experience too. I love that Hurricanes team. And the way they took a blowtorch to Montreal in the last four games, that five-game series, that's enough for me. They convinced me. I can't argue against the Hurricanes in any game in this series against Vegas, even though Vegas pulled off the shocker of the entire playoff season, the NBA and NHL. I will go ahead and stick with the Diamond today, too, for a game that's happening today. The A's beat the Yankees yesterday. I'm a firm believer that the Yankees are the best team in the American League. Will Warren is on the mound. He's got 6 wins in his starts. ERA under 3.6. Solid back-end guy. A's pitching a guy who's almost got a 6 ERA. Yeah, give me the team that's got the best bats in the American League and the best pitching staff. Will Warren being a part of that. I'll take the Yankees minus 1.5 in Sacramento against the A's. Now back to you, Carlos.
0: All right, and now I'll go ahead and I'll take a look at game one for the NBA Finals. We finally got the 1999 rematch that most people were looking forward to outside of OKC. The Knicks on the road. Remember, because either team, whether it was the Thunder or the Spurs, had the better record, so the Spurs will be hosting the NBA Finals. They are favored at home, minus 5.5. And I'm going to roll with San Antonio to cover that 5.5 spread. The reason for that is they're not the Cleveland Cavs. You saw how much rest affected the Knicks. You know, shooting was off. They basically won that game with half of a quarter in overtime. I don't think if the Knicks go down that big, they're not coming back. So give me the Spurs minus 5.5. I like the Knicks in the series, but I will take game one Spurs San Antonio minus 5.5 to cover that spread.
1: All right, Lee, your second pick.
2: You know, I was actually going to go with that pick as well. So I'll double down with you, but I'll go ahead and look ahead to the College Softball World Series. We got some games today. How about Nebraska at Texas, Texas Tech at UCLA? I'm going to go for a parlay here. Give me Texas Tech and Texas. Big state. Let's go Texas both ways. Parlay that for today. College Softball World Series.
1: Texas Tech and Texas have their football coaches beefing, but today they can be united in both winning Women's College World Series softball games. So look at Lee. He's a connector. He's not a divider. He is a connector here. And that's what I like about Lee Delap right there. A little bit of Texas unity. Now, I'll lean in on this Knicks-Spurs game 1-2, but I'll go the other way. I think the Knicks at least cover. Give me 5.5 points. I think they can cover. I think it'll be a close game because the Knicks are so fresh, right? They haven't had to exhaust what the Spurs just had to exhaust. I think that fatigue factor will factor in to this game a little bit. That's going to be baked into what this final score is going to be. You saw the overwhelming amount of emotion that Victor Wembanyama had when they won that game. He had to play 42 minutes, and again, he averaged only 29 minutes a game in the regular season. This was the first series against Oklahoma City where he averaged more than 30 minutes a game in the series, and he averaged 37 going into Game 7, so that average went up. I think there'll be a little fatigue factor there. Not an incredibly short turnaround, but I think the Knicks are so fresh. I think they've had time to game plan this out a little more than San Antonio. The Spurs will win the series in 7, but I think the Knicks give them a run. They'll either win or they'll keep it within 6 points in game number 1 of the NBA Finals. But I'm excited for it. We have parallels. We're going to party like it's 1999. And I think history does repeat itself. Tim Duncan at age 22 won his first NBA championship over the New York Knicks. I think Victor Wembanyama in his first, or his, at his age 22 season, wins his first NBA championship. Good stuff for today. We'll talk to you again this time next week, next Sunday, 6 a.m. Eastern time. I'm Elijah Campbell here on Westwood One Sports and the Westwood One Sports app.
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0: Jalen Brunson's not going to be anywhere near that level. But you have a bunch of guys that are likable. And I think just people are going to be interested and fascinated to see if they could, like, Cody Rhodes finish the story when it comes to the Knicks here. But the same thing with the Spurs, too. They're a year ahead of schedule. You know, their projected win total coming into the season was like 8 games over .500. They were the number 2 seed in the conference. So I think whoever wins is going to be a fascinating story. There's a lot of things to go into this finals worth that you're excited about, whether you're a Spurs, Knicks, or just a casual NBA fan. I'm all in. I'm a Bulls fan. I got nothing to look forward to when it comes to basketball outside the playoffs because I ain't going to be in it. So as an IBO, independent basketball observer, dude, I put my foot up, get my chips in guac, and just let the good times happen, man. This is a great series for all of us.
1: It is a let the good times roll situation. And, you know, the Knicks are, and you put it very well, they're a superstar unto themselves. And I say this truly, they are a golden parachute for the NBA, as opposed to Adam Silver deflecting and defending and talking about the new NBA draft lottery rules. We are now talking about one of the best matchups in NBA Finals history, one of the most exciting matchups in NBA Final history. We have a global superstar again, a global phenomenon in Victor Wembanyama. And here's an interesting wrinkle to this whole thing. The NBA on NBC coming up, right, and launching into the games are going to be on ESPN, the NBA Finals are. But the fact of the matter was the vehicle that brought this to where we are right now was the NBA on NBC, which was really cool because I think it was a primer for the entire country. And people like my mother sitting in Philadelphia, flipping around on a Saturday night trying to figure out what to watch, and coming across on NBC, this 7'5" phenom who you just want to watch go up and down the floor regardless of what he's doing. And oh, by the way, this guy moves around like Baryshnikov. He's got intensity like Charles Oakley. And he's a thinker like one of the more well-rounded basketball players and cerebral basketball players. He's like a Steph Curry out there mentally. He's got everything, and it's almost as though it's not real. And the good news is for Spurs fans who worry about, is he going to stay healthy? You don't have to put him in bubble wrap when he leaves the facility. Not only is he in amazing condition and he's an amazing athlete, and they always say that the strongest trees, right, the ones that survive the storm, are flexible. He's an extremely flexible guy. He's not rigid. We're not talking about Greg Oden. We're talking about a player who has access to some of the best care of all time, players, the era we're in right now. So I don't worry about Wemby, you know, getting hurt like some big guy injury. I think he's susceptible to any other injury that folks are susceptible to. But I don't worry about that with him. You know, when you talk about the league's most fascinating player and this matchup, you also want to talk about the stars in the story. You know, that's the key. The NBA doesn't just have a superstar. The NBA has a superstar and a story. You've got Wemby and you have the Knicks, basketball's biggest soap opera stars. That's who the Knicks are. And Wemby's basketball's biggest attraction. And together they make a dream matchup. And of course, we can't forget the 1999 connection. The NBA was in a similar state back then. They were coming off a strike-shortened season. They come out of the lockout. The players during the lockout had said foolish things. I remember Kenny Anderson said, if I don't work and we keep this stoppage going, I'm going to have to sell one of my Mercedes. Pat Ewing said, we're going to have to play a game, and they ultimately did play a game to generate money for the needy NBA players. The general public was down on the NBA, but they couldn't get down on the Knicks. The Knicks rallied to make the playoffs. Allen Houston had an amazing game winner in round one against the Heat. They beat the Hawks, and then ultimately an exciting playoff run that culminates with an Eastern Conference Finals against the Indiana Pacers and Larry Johnson making the L after he gets the three, ultimately leading to the four-point play. The Knicks are doing it again. They're saving the NBA, folks. The NBA didn't need a gimmick. It didn't need another tournament. It didn't need a rules change. It needed people to care, and this is relevant. I want you to stay with us all morning long. I'm curious to hear what you guys have to say. The phone number is 310-840-4910. We are on the Westwood One Sports app. You can also catch us on SiriusXM 375. When we come back, we're going to dive deep into exactly what makes Victor Wembanyama so special. Why at 22 is he so ahead of schedule? We'll tell you this morning on Westwood One.
2: 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Vegas Golden Knights, Carolina Hurricanes. Whose names will be forever etched on hockey's holy grail? The Stanley Cup Finals, Game 1, Tuesday night, Westwood One Sports. 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
2: This is the Sport Market, featuring the bulls and bears of sport business from coast to coast. Here's your host, Tom Mayenecht.
3: We call this show the Sport Market because it's the stock market of sport. There's bulls and bears, there's ups and downs, there's strong runs, there's sell-offs, and it all can change in the matter of a split second or a split five-game series where the Carolina Hurricanes recovered from a lethargic, uncharacteristic opening game 6-2 loss to the Montreal Canadiens to win the next four straight, two of them in overtime, but two of them unquestionably lopsided wins. And you had the Habs go from a real bull stock and one of the talks of the 2025-2026 NHL regular season and the playoffs as the youngest team in the playoffs to more of a bear market in terms of they're not quite ready yet for primetime Stanley Cup contention. More than anything, they just didn't have any fuel in the tank. And of course, a lot of analysts have been just suggesting that's what you get when you have 14 games to get to a third round compared to eight games. I mean, it's almost two for one. Habs played almost two games for every one that the Hurricanes played. Not at all an excuse, because the Hurricanes are playing some of the best playoff hockey that I've seen in a long time. But again, it just shows you how quickly things can change. Hard to believe that just a few days ago, like less than a week ago, the Habs had not lost consecutive games during the entire postseason run. The better team is on its way to the Stanley Cup final for the first time in 20 years. It is the Carolina Hurricanes and Rob Brind'Amour. What a coaching job he has done with this team. They're up against John Tortorella's Vegas Golden Knights in a Stanley Cup final that puts the Golden Knights in play for their third appearance in just 9 years of operation. And Zach Clark in the producer's chair, what more can you say about the return on investment that the Vegas Golden Knights have given their fan base over this decade, less a year?
4: Well, I have to say that as much as I do dislike the Vegas Golden Knights, they have done an excellent job at unifying NHL fans and giving people a villain to cheer for.
3: No one likes
4: teams to come in and have success. You should have to suffer as much as we all have. And of course, here in Vancouver, teams have been around since 1970, has made the Stanley Cup final as many times as now Vegas has in their 9 years. So it's pretty incredible to watch the way they operate. It's so ruthless. The moment they think you have faltered or taken a wrong step, you're cast away from the organization as if you were never there, whether you're player, staff, anything. But their modus operandi has undeniably been one of success, and now they head back to the Stanley Cup Finals, where I hope and I think they will fall at the hands of the machine that is the Carolina Hurricanes.
3: We're going to be joined by the sport professor, Rick Hoare, the visiting sport business expert at Harvard University. Also at the bottom of the hour by our collectibles guru, our trading card expert, Ken Richardson of Pastime Sports and Games. We're going to check out the Billion Dollar Club, some franchises worth 10 figures, and also our Hot Stuff apparel report. But we're going to kick the hour off with our opening bell commentary. Game 7. It has such a heightened meaning in the National Hockey League, in the NBA, and in any league, including MLB, that uses best of 7. You get to a Game 7, you are driving full throttle sport business benefits, sport financial drivers like television ratings, social media traction, get-in price at games. All those spike when you get to Game 7. Why? Because either way, you know your investment of time and money will result in a champion, if it is the championship series, or at least a team advancing to the next round. And

0: people, including 18 to 34s, are pretty fussy with their time. But if you give them that guaranteed payoff that you're going to see one of the teams advance, one of the teams win, the other team go home, you're giving them another reason to watch. And that's why tonight's Game 7 in the NBA is such a special deal for the association. It pits two of the brightest young stars in the game in Shai Gilgeous-Alexander of Hamilton and Victor Wembanyama of France against each other. And it also features the defending Larry O.B. title holders, the OKC Thunder, all in a Game 7 that has already averaged more than 10 million Americans per game. This could go well north of 10 million. It could even hit 15 million if you look at the way Game 7s compared to typical Game 6s and Game 5s. Two of the best words in sport and in the business of sport, Game 7s. Let's check out our podium.
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0: Just off podium, but trust me, we're going to be spending a lot of time talking about it, hopefully not in an all-consuming work stoppage kind of way, but Major League Baseball formally launched its request for a salary cap this week as part of the early stage CBA negotiations. That in and of itself is news that they're making it so explicit so early in the game. Also off podium, but it's arguably the biggest Canadian sport business story of the week, a new CFL TV deal for Three Down Football.
2: 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So more voices talking about the CFL. And of course, we were so happy to talk about our new partnership with YouTube that's going to have even more content flowing through the biggest video platform in the world. And having them tie their name and their marketing efforts to the CFL, I think it's just great for the entire CFL community.
0: That is CFL Commissioner Stuart Johnson, former TSN president, announcing a big partnership, an extension of an existing partnership between the CFL and Bell Media, taking it from 50 mil to 84 million a year, and featuring that DAZN package on 21 consecutive Saturday nights at 7 o'clock Eastern Time, 4 o'clock Pacific. The talk, of course, has been about needing to subscribe to DAZN to watch CFL football on Saturday nights. And that is going to require an adjustment. But remember, this is about new fans coming into the mix and try and give them something they can schedule around on their weekends. That's what I like about the 21 consecutive Saturday nights. But the YouTube one, do not discount how important the YouTube platform partnership is for the Canadian Football League on a global marketing basis. Bottom line, you're only as strong as your broadcast deals. The CFL has negotiated a good one here. In the bronze medal position, our number three sport business story of the week, the Professional Women's Hockey League reveals its salaries.
3: Sarah Nurse only made $85,000 this year, and honestly, that's one of the better salaries. Laura Stacey only made $78,000. Haley Osborne, the starting goaltender for the New York Sirens, only made $39,000. And Fanuza Katarova only made $38,000.
0: 365 Hockey Girl, the podcast, giving us the skinny on some of these salaries disclosed this week. And it is a podium story because it shows, on the one hand, how much growth has happened in women's sports in general and women's hockey in particular, but also how much work has to be done to increase salaries to the point where they can be full-time, full-meal deals. 194 players, average salary $37,131. The highest salary, $120,000. 10 players, only 10 players in the PWHL hitting

0: the six-figure mark of $100,000, and two-thirds of the players still making less than $60,000. On a salary-to-value basis, PWHL has a lot of upside. In the silver medal position, our number two sport business story of the week, the Canadian Grand Prix in Montreal. It is the country's biggest annual sport television event and biggest annual sport tourism event, and it lived up to that even with an earlier date.
1: Listen to that! Montreal sees more magic from Lewis Hamilton, and the Ferrari driver is through to second place. Kimi Antonelli wins the Canadian Grand Prix, and he leads the World Championship by 43 points. The crowd acclaim Hamilton and Verstappen across the line. Hamilton's best result of the season in second. It is a Mercedes win here for the second year in a row.
0: A passing of the torch, the new guard in Grand Prix Formula One racing. And even the earlier date didn't throw off the magnitude of the event in terms of attendance. It went from 352,000 a year ago in the traditional June date to 360,000 this year in May. But our number one sport business story of the week, it is gold on the podium, funded by Alpine Credits. The New York Knickerbockers are in the NBA Finals for the first time in 27 years. They're going to play it like it's 1999.
2: In a season that was filled with a lot of pressure, it was finals or bust. And they're headed to the NBA Finals. And Proctor will just dribble it out. Chance of let's go, Knicks. It's over. Believe it, Knicks fans, for the first time in 27 years, the New York Knicks are going to the NBA Finals.
0: And that is a big deal in terms of pent-up demand, meeting heritage brand, meeting biggest market in North America, meeting a team that has just whipped through the Eastern Conference. The stocks told the story. MSG gaining 4.2% on that win by the Knickerbockers, getting their valuation to $8.6 billion, all while MSG is working to do a split of the New York Rangers and the New York Knicks, split the stock, two separate entities as opposed to one unified body. That is the podium funded by Alpine Credits. We'll break down a lot of NHL, NBA, and more over the course of this hour as we rate and debate the Bulls and Bears of sport business on the sport.
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14: Jackson Blake brings it back in. Here's Blake. Snake goes into the net.

0: The Carolina Hurricanes. You can't play much better than they played in games 4 and 5 of that Eastern Conference Final. Completely locked in, completely digital, and certainly having a lot in the tank after needing only 8 games to win the first 2 rounds and then 5 games to win round 3 against the up-and-coming Montreal Canadiens. It was almost painful to watch the second half of that game after Carolina jumped all over the Habs in the first period. There just wasn't much left in the tank for the Montreal Canadiens. And you always have the commentary that a team that winds up being very efficient in the early rounds sets themselves up to give a much better accounting of themselves in the actual Stanley Cup final. But if you're doing 7 games, it's not only the physical wear, but the mental wear as well. But at 25.9 years of age on average, a lot of upside there. And this will be a great learning, no matter how humbling it was for the Habs to literally get spanked in the last 2 games the way they were by the Hurricanes. Someone who spanks us with his knowledge is Rick Horro, the sport professor, regular contributor to the Sport Market, and the visiting sport business expert from Harvard University. Let's start with the NHL Stanley Cup Final. You have a heritage brand, the Montreal Canadiens, original six franchise, shown the door. And the Carolina Hurricanes, after a 20-year wait, are finally back in the Stanley Cup Final. What's your thought about the matchup against the Vegas Golden Knights?
1: Well, it's the uncertainty. You know, I you know more about the sport and follow it better than I do, but you know, how are you going to predict this final? It looked like the Avalanche in a romp, and now, you know, Vegas takes them to the woodshed, and then how do you deal with the Carolina Hurricanes? I think it's one of those, you know, smaller market.

0: it less interesting for the cynic, but it's a great storyline for the NHL.
1: Seattle Sounders of Major League Soccer had quite the run from their expansion year on. But is there a better expansion launch, first 10-year history, in this case, first 9-year history, than the Vegas Golden Knights? Is there any comparable that you can think of where they're in their third Stanley Cup final in their first 9 years of existence?
0: Your Grizzlies. Oh.
1: Take it easy. Take it easy.
0: I was too inviting. I can't think of one. I would argue, although I'm a little biased about it, and it was 3 years of mediocrity before they made it. But you know, how about my Dolphins? They went perfect season. 5 years out of the box. But that was not as quick, quite clearly, and not as much grumbling, because you know what it caused in the back rooms is the NHL trying to fend off those who say, yeah, we next expansion draft, let's make sure we don't let them protect the goaltender. You know, it's just like that was a very, very interesting dynamic. It played into Gary Bettman's strategy about how Vegas is great because that team was great. And look at them now.
1: How much credit does lead owner Bill Foley take for these successes in the first 9 years of play and the potential to win a second cup in what will be their third Stanley Cup final appearance in those 9 years?
0: Well, you got to take a lot, basically, because he was thinking about how important the town is as an entertainment town, but you didn't have a whole lot of people think about how successful it would be as a hockey town, and he did it all himself. And let's not forget, you know, you have a minor league franchise. It's, you know, a feeder in there. You got an arena done. So the town has become an incredible hockey community. We always knew that Vegas was a family community in hiding. Nobody really kind of knew it because everybody thought of it as a tinsel town, casino town. But it's a family town. You got 2 million, you know, population that love the credibility and the family-oriented entertainment that hockey offers.
1: Gary Bettman, as commissioner, has to, you know, take a lot of the credit for being first in Vegas. If you would have told me 15 years ago that the NHL would be there ahead of the NBA, would be there ahead of the NFL, I would have said there's just no way. But he was very focused on it, and he actually got to that place faster than the other commissioners. And now, basically, within the next 2 to 3 years, every major men's and women's professional league will wind up having Vegas representation.
0: Well, and there's another thing about Gary Bettman. He is quick to the trigger in other contexts, too, and it inures to his benefit. You know, a lot of people are saying that the Major League Baseball expansion process would have been a slam dunk Salt Lake, except Gary got there first with hockey. And Salt Lake may be a two-team town, but probably not a three-team town, especially with very little alcohol. So, you know, it's not just Vegas.
1: We're talking to the sports prof, Rick Horro, regular contributor to the Sport Market here on the Sport Market Radio Network and the Sportsnet Radio Network. In terms of fan likability, fan engagement, NHL is a little bit weaker as of today than it might have been a couple of weeks ago. The Avalanche, a lot of people were penciling them in for the Stanley Cup final. They led the league in social media value generated this year at $27.7 million, number one in the NHL. So that's now wiped almost clean. Bruins, Penguins were number two and number three. They haven't been, you know, in the playoffs. The Bruins, of course, early elimination. Penguins, same thing. And now the Montreal Canadiens, fourth at just over 20 million in social media value. A lot of power, especially north of the border. What does the NHL need to do to make this final worth watching and worth engaging in, given some of the more popular teams are no longer part of the mix?
0: Focus on the storylines of the individual players and, you know, focus on the Vegas 9-year history. Focus on you know, what you did in your first 3 minutes there with me, maybe a little more articulate, but nevertheless, your idea. And so
1: Mitch Marner, the Mitch Marner story.
0: Yeah, the Mitch Marner story. I mean, look, it's not, we're not going to have to worry about storylines. We're also I'm personally will shed a tear for our buddy Stan Kroenke. He's got $23 billion of sports assets. He's going to sit back and watch Arsenal, who's kicking off right now, which is his other asset, and the Mammoth, and the Rams, you know, and the Nuggets, and the fact the Avalanche didn't get there, let's not hold a bake sale for Stan.
1: Rick, let's pivot to Game 7 of the NBA Western Conference Final, San Antonio Spurs at the OKC Thunder. This series has already been averaging north of 10 million American viewership. A Game 7 here on a Saturday night could easily go well north of that, potentially even in the 14, 15 million dollar range. How important is tonight's Game 7, not only for the current NBA, but for the future NBA of the next 3 to 5 years?
0: Well, it's important because I'm not sure there's a clear winner or loser as far as what the NBA is concerned. You got a great storyline with Wemby if they win on the visiting floor. And you got an amazing young dynasty with the Thunder. And then, you know, whichever team it is plays the big bad Knicks, the big market that everybody says we didn't have. So I'm almost hoping for a triple overtime, quadruple overtime tie, and they call it because they can't find a winner.
1: Last one for you. Major League Baseball Commissioner Rob Manfred made it official. A salary cap is part of where they want to go with the CBA negotiation. What's the risk reward on this for the league, for the owners, and for the Players Association?
0: Well, everybody knew that the salary cap was part of the deal, although, you know, how do you get that done with the Dodgers and Yankees and Cubs and other teams? Obviously, they will get that done. So the idea of coming to some consensus among all teams is a big storyline, although we're nowhere near getting the deal done yet. The other big storyline is it is good news for labor negotiations because they started this agita early. You knew that one side would propose, the other side would say it's terrible, and then you go from there. But you thought it would start maybe in the fall or maybe All-Star game because December 1 is that witching hour. You didn't know it would start this early. And I think the fact it starts this early is the unsung story that everybody wants to get a deal done. And the more time, maybe it increases the likelihood of actually getting one done.
1: What else do you have your eyes on the rest of the weekend and going into the week ahead from a sport business point of view?
0: My Alaska cruise leaving Wednesday from your fair city.
1: And you lucky dog, you.
0: That. Yeah, and then I come back just in time for your June 13 World Cup game, and I'll be doing that. And then I'll go down to Seattle for that June 15 World Cup game. And then Dallas 4-1. I'm going to 9 World Cup games in all. So I'm ready for a hell of a 2 weeks, 3 weeks.
1: Well, listen, we'll look forward to having you here, and we'll definitely make plans to get together. Thanks so much for taking time out of your weekend to be with us. As usual, Doc, we'll go from there.
0: Wonderful, my friend. Talk to you soon.
1: He is the sports prof, Rick Horro, the visiting sport business expert at Harvard University. And again, reminding us that the countdown to the FIFA 2026 World Cup is definitely real and is starting to make an impact in terms of media coverage, advertising, pre-promotion. I still think there's a heck of a lot of a long way to go, but once you've got 16 host cities in 3 host countries and you've got the first of the 104 matches, it really will take over Vancouver, Toronto, Canada, and the rest of North America co-hosting as well. Next up, it is Ken Richardson, our collectibles guru, our trading card expert. How big a deal is the hobby becoming? How big a deal is grading becoming? when the biggest grading service in the world has to take a time out because they're getting so much demand. We'll tackle that next right here on The Sport Market, where we're reading

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17: Scooped in behind the net. Taylor Hall's on it. 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Pass to Stankovic.
0: Every goal call there by Chris Cuthbert of Rogers Sportsnet. Hockey night in Canada on a Friday night in Raleigh, North Carolina, was bad news in terms of average national audience. And make no mistake, obviously you want a, open quotes, one possession game. You want a one goal game. You want a tie game going late because that maximizes your available audience. You could almost feel the audience shrinking.

0: once Carolina took that 3-0 lead, and especially once they were in 4- and 5-goal territory. Having said that, what a great run for not only the Montreal Canadiens, but Rogers Sportsnet and TVA Sports in the French language. There were a few games where there were north of 5 million Canadians, average national audience, watching. And it just shows you the pent-up demand among Canadian-based team. It also shows you that although we might not have anything to show for it, you go back now these last 3 or 4 years, you've got the Edmonton Oilers a couple of times, and now this year, the Montreal Canadiens making it to the conference finals, which is a pretty important scenario. You get to that so-called Final Four. You get to the trophy presentation, even if you're not touching the trophy at all. That shows an important milestone in the postseason. Montreal can build on that. For immediate building, it's going to be the Carolina Hurricanes. Rob Brind'Amour has them playing outstanding playoff hockey, and they've only taken 9 games. They've only taken the 8 games plus the 5, the 13 games compared to the 19 that Montreal had played. It's going to be a really interesting matchup to see if Vegas can manage the Hurricanes in a way that Philadelphia and the Montreal Canadiens and the Ottawa Senators were simply not able to do. For those of you who love sport experiences, we've got one for you to contemplate. Wednesday, October 14th to Sunday, October 18th, you can have a mile-high experience in Denver. 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
0: Toronto Blue Jays fans, of course, very familiar with the City Connect jerseys, that deep blue on a Friday night at Rogers Centre. But when they were on a Friday night in Baltimore, it was, of course, the City Connect alternate jerseys for the Baltimore Orioles. And I got to tell you, I love what they've done with the B-more, B-M-O-R-E, Baltimore shortened, but still the message, the inspirational, aspirational message of being more. It is one of the hottest selling alternative jerseys in Major League Baseball. And it brings on board Ken Richardson, our collectibles guru, our trading card expert from Pastime Sports and Games, to talk about just how popular alternate jerseys are. And Ken, you've seen it firsthand. What used to be a home and away jersey a few generations ago is now multiple iterations of the team's brand mark. I admit I like what the Baltimore Orioles of the American League East have done with theirs and the B-more designation.
2: Yeah, I haven't seen the actual jersey, but the concept behind it sounds absolutely fantastic because it can be taken in a multitude of different ways. As for alternate jerseys, they have been so overwhelmingly popular in every sport that has done them. And I think one of the reasons is, you know, it really gives collectors that enjoy collecting an opportunity to continue collecting year over year. Different assets of their favorite player or favorite team. And then also with the additional third jersey or alternate jersey,

0: teams are able to introduce these different logos and designs without having to leave their heritage logos, heritage colors, heritage brand. I mean, what would happen if the Montreal Canadiens changed their colors, for example? It's just something that wouldn't quite look right. And if you're able to do it by introducing a third or alternate jersey, I think it definitely got the best of both worlds.
1: I mean, you're so right. You've got to be true to your roots. And when you're an original six brand, like the Montreal Canadiens, like the Toronto Maple Leafs, you obviously park in that space because it's historic, it's multi-generational. But on the other hand, it's retailing 101. It's customer service 101 to provide choice. And I think the NBA was really the first of the North American leagues to offer exactly that choice in terms of alternate jerseys. And now, as you mentioned, there's rarely a league in North America that doesn't offer multiple versions of a team's uniform.
0: Yeah, and the NBA definitely does it on a much wider scale than the other leagues, but the fans have spoken quite clearly with their wallet, and in a revenue driven situation where obviously every business wants to make as much money as they can, but with the growing competition for different leagues, and MLS would be a really good example of that, to attract the top players, top athletes in the world. It's incredible financial demands on that. If you're able to satisfy the wants of the consumer with that third jersey and use that extra money to attract better talent to your franchise, I mean, it's everybody's a winner there.
1: Ken, last one for you, and we get into it a lot deeper on Pastime Radio, the collectible show this weekend, but it's the blockbuster news that PSA, the largest grading company in the world of collectibles, has shut down four of its economy services, service categories, simply because they have to catch up, and there's a backlog of what was 5 million cards, now 10 million cards. They estimate it's going to take at least 4 months to catch up, so to speak. What is the impact of this on the hobby, and what does it show about ways in which we should approach grading going forward?
0: Well, PSA has definitely come to be the market leader when it comes to reselling your cards. Quite often, a PSA 10 will demand quite the premium over a 10 in most other brands. And when it was the early 2019, 2020, you could send cards in at the $8 and $10 level and USD, and occasionally even a $6 when they had a really big special going on. And people would send in a lot of low value cards because there would be a generous arbitrage on getting a PSA 10 on a $2 or a $5 card when it didn't cost that much. So, PSA was really able to mitigate demand by increasing the prices to about a $20 level. And since then, they're at $25 USD. And it worked for a little while, but as the demand and the distance between them and second place, more and more people were sending their cards in, and that price barrier certainly hasn't worked because the demand has just continued to escalate. And on the lower end cards, maybe it'll give them a little bit of a breathing room, but the demand is just so overwhelming for collectibles in general, and having that third party opinion of the condition of the card has been paramount with online trading.

0: of us would have exactly that problem. I just had a flashback to a Seinfeld episode where Jerry wound up taking tags of his old jeans and taking that that size point and sewing it into his new jeans, which were a couple of sizes bigger. Anyway, a part of the whole Seinfeld mania. Next up, who are the five hottest franchises in North American professional sport? We'll break that down for you next right here on the Sport Market, where we're rating and debating the Bulls and Bears of sport business on the Sportsnet Radio Network, including the Fan 590 in Toronto, Sportsnet 960 in Calgary, and Sportsnet 650 in Vancouver.
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16: DeAndre Miller doesn't clear. Here's a chance hooking from Caulfield, scores. Cole Caulfield breaks the long shutout bid of Frederick Anderson, Montreal on the board.

0: simply too little, too late for the Montreal Canadiens against a digitally perfect Carolina Hurricanes under the coaching of Rob Brind'Amour. And they are where they have been for 20 years in the Stanley Cup Final against the Vegas Golden Knights, who are there for the third time in their first 9 years of existence. Just imagine all those riches for the fan base in Sin City compared to Canadian-based franchises who just haven't been there in more than 50 years, including the Vancouver Canucks and the Buffalo Sabres, 1970 expansion cousins. They're still looking for their first Stanley Cup, while the Vegas Golden Knights are shooting for their second win in their third appearance in 9 years. And in those first 9 years, they've only missed the playoffs once. Zach Clark, it is an incredible success story for an expansion franchise.
1: Yeah, no kidding. I mean, even the year that they missed was largely just to a plethora of injuries. I believe they lost over 500 man games in that season. So really, if we're counting health, they wouldn't have missed the playoffs one time since their inception. And I mean, as I touched on earlier, just a ruthless, nonstop machine of exclusively wanting to win now. First round picks thrown out the window. Future be damned. We want to win now every single year. Credit where it's due. It's worked out pretty well, and I'm very intrigued to see how this matchup lends itself. I'm just not sure how Vegas is going to handle playing against this Carolina team, which has been able to play their way every game but one this playoffs.
0: Let's check out to see if they're part of the Power Five, the five hottest franchises in North American professional sport.
2: The hottest performing franchises in North American professional sports.
0: Our power rankings combine the wins and losses, especially recent winning streaks, with the sport business indicators such as franchise valuation, annual revenues, attendance, television numbers, and merchandising. And on that note, honorable mention to two teams that are technically in play as we speak today. They're going to be locking horns on a Saturday night in Oklahoma City. It's the OKC Thunder and SGA, Shai Gilgeous-Alexander, valued at $4.35 billion, and the defending Larry O'B title holders against Victor Wembanyama and the San Antonio Spurs, valued at $4.4 billion. But none of them are in the top five.
2: Number five.
0: It is the Atlanta Braves of Major League Baseball, 39-19, 672 clip going into the weekend. They're 7-3 in their last 10. Their franchise valuation, $3.4 billion, driven by a real conscious effort over most of their history to be a national brand, courtesy of the late Ted Turner.
2: Number four.
0: The Los Angeles Dodgers global marketing machine makes them $7.8 billion and more in valuation. On the field, they're 8-2 in their last 10, 37-20 going into the weekend, first in the National League West.
2: Number three.
0: It is the Carolina Hurricanes, 12-1 so far in the postseason under the ownership of Tom Dundon. They're valued at $2.66 billion, shooting for their second Stanley Cup in history.
2: Number two.
0: It is the Vegas Golden Knights, $2.2 billion under the ownership of Bill Foley. They're looking for cup number two.
2: Number one.
0: It is the New York Knickerbockers at a valuation of $9.8 billion. And that is before the split that's being worked on, where the Rangers and the Knicks will split as publicly traded companies instead of the unified MSG. New York Knicks are the hottest franchise in North American professional sport going into the weekend. You've been listening to us rate and debate the bulls and bears of sport business. We'll close out the hour with a lighter side take on the business of sport.
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3: Vegas Golden Knights, 3 Stanley Cup finals in 9 years of existence. Vancouver Canucks, 3 in 57 years. Something doesn't add up here. Shouldn't it be harder with 32 teams than 14 to 21? I don't know what's going on, but we need radical improvement immediately. As DOA said, something better change. Montreal Canadiens fans briefly carried the Star Spangled Banner after the mic cutout before Game 3 at Bell Centre, then broke into a rousing rendition of Meat 2's Bye Bye Mon Cowboy. And Chris Pronger confirmed he interviewed for the top Maple Leafs job. Austin Matthews' psychiatrist

0: 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Are they ever going to bring back gum? What about tobacco?
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4: 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Vegas looks unstoppable after sweeping their way out west. But out east, Carolina have 12 wins and only one loss.
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18: The NHL Stanley Cup Final is now set. After a romp by the Carolina Hurricanes on a Friday night at the Lenovo Center in Raleigh, North Carolina, for the first time in 20 years, the Carolina Hurricanes

0: are storming into the Stanley Cup final. They've won one. They're looking for number two. And in order to claim Lord Stanley's mug, they're going to need to take care of the Vegas Golden Knights, who are in their third Stanley Cup final in their first 9 years of existence, which is a remarkable success story by any standards. It has to be viewed from a on ice and off ice, from a in play and off play business side of things. 360 degrees, there's nothing like what the Vegas Golden Knights have done. And with 40 million tourists coming into Vegas each and every year, they have consistently for that decade, less 1 year, been among the top three selling jerseys in the entire National Hockey League. They, of course, have done a great job at T-Mobile Arena on the Strip. And here they are with Mitch Marner, a potential Conn Smythe playoff MVP candidate, which is going to be one of several stories surrounding this Carolina-Vegas matchup. Now, of course, a lot of stories are lost. Heritage and history stories are lost with the Montreal Canadiens not making the grade. But certainly the Stanley Cup final, although it might not be the Montreal Vegas matchup or something with one team and both sides of the border that we would have loved to have seen for television purposes, social media, fan engagement, and just to try to get that drought handled with, there's still some good stuff. Two good hockey teams and some good storylines, which always make ultimately for the success or failure, so to speak, of a best of seven Stanley Cup final series. Zach Clark is in the producer's chair. Your early thoughts on the matchup between the Carolina Hurricanes and the Vegas Golden Knights?
1: I think if you had asked me before the playoffs to pick the most boring Stanley Cup final possible, I would have told you Vegas-Carolina, at least in terms of on-ice play. Certainly, there's lots of storylines, but two teams whose best qualities are largely the defensive side of the puck. I'm intrigued to see whether we regress to 2015 levels of scoring for these two teams, but certainly I do think that it presents a kind of, not David versus Goliath, but a kind of team that is largely the villain of the NHL versus a team that I think largely people would be happy to see win. Of course, Carolina, just the one Stanley Cup in their final. They've been a team that have constantly been kind of on the cusp without really being able to get there. Of course, the narrative of choking in the Eastern Conference final, now finally breaking through. So I'm quite excited to see how things go. And as you alluded to or there off the top, Tom, I'm pretty shocked to see that there is a good chance Mitch Marner could be fighting for the Conn Smythe. Last point I wanted to point out, this is just a fun stat that I saw about the Carolina Hurricanes, and that is that of all of their 99 playoff wins in franchise history, Rod Brind'Amour has been involved in 97 of them. All but two has had him as either a player or a coach. Talk about a franchise guy.
0: I'll tell you, he's doing a terrific job. I'm a big Rod Brind'Amour fan. He played with his heart as a player. He's certainly coaching much the same way. And everybody you talk to says that the Hurricanes would go through a wall for him. Got to tell you, Martin St. Louis building a similar rapport with his players, his young team, 25.9 years of age on average. Hopefully from a Canadian hockey point of view, not the last time that they make it to the conference finals in these coming years. We've got a lot of ground to cover. We've got a game seven in the NBA on this Saturday night. SGA against Wemby. Thunder against Spurs. A game seven in the NBA. Doesn't get much better than that. That's the only thing that the NHL Stanley Cup playoffs, who have been doing record television numbers on both sides of the border, and we say record in some categories, sort of best in 5 years. There's a couple of all-time marks as well south of the border, but no way that they wouldn't have benefited from longer series in the conference finals. You basically had both series end one game north of the minimum, and that's

0: just not good enough for a showcase that you want to take every bit of advantage on if you're the National Hockey League. So they certainly could have used more Game 7s. The NBA has got another one on this Saturday night. The winner takes on the New York Knicks, which sets the stage for a quick check-in on our podium.
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0: Just off podium, the CFL TV deal with Bell Media is a big Canadian sport business story, obviously a big CFL story, going from $50 million to $84 million a year, and not only having the baseline on TSN, but doing 21 consecutive Saturday nights on DAZN on a subscribed basis. That's going to be ultimately the really interesting part of this deal in terms of, does it do what Stu Johnson, Commissioner of CFL, believe it will do, which is introduce new audiences to the CFL? If it does that, it will make up for some of those hardcore loyalists who, love the CFL but are not prepared to subscribe to pay to watch. This is not about all baby boomers. This is more about reaching those 18 to 34s who are more accustomed to buying subscriptions on multiple platforms. The other thing, not to discount the YouTube side of this deal. From a global marketing point of view, it's a biggie for the CFL. Also, Rob Manfred, Commissioner of Major League Baseball, making it official, MLB is looking for a salary cap in this new CBA negotiation. Things are going to get interesting real fast. In the bronze medal position, our number three sport business story of the week, the Professional Women's Hockey League announces or discloses its salaries, and it shows you there's still a lot of work to be done, especially from a franchise value to salary ratio point of view. You've got 194 players in the Professional Women's Hockey League, average salary $37,131. Highest salary, $120,000. Only 10 players out of 194, basically 5%, are making $100,000 or more. And two-thirds of the league is playing for less than $60,000 a year. Again, a lot of work to be done. A lot of progress has been made, especially in the PWHL, the WNBA with its new CBA, but a lot of upside still to come. In the silver medal position, Canadian Grand Prix last week in Montreal, despite being moved up a couple of weeks, it does real well. $352,000 from last year becomes $360,000, another sellout in Montreal for the Canadian Grand Prix, which is the single biggest sport tourism event in Canada. But our gold medal story, the number one sport business story of the week, the New York Knicks are on their way to the NBA Finals for the first time in 27 years. Not since 1999 have they been in this position. And the business implications were immediate. A 4.2% spike in MSG stock the day that they clinched a berth in the NBA Finals. Of course, the plan for MSG is to split the entity, split the stock, New York Knicks and New York Rangers, as two separate entities going forward. Those are the top stories on the podium funded by Alpine Credits. We'll also set the stage for our Bulls and Bears.
1: It's time for the Bulls and Bears of sports business. Winners and losers in the business of sports. The fast rising stocks and the ones who've fallen.
0: In what has been a remarkable spring of sport television audiences in everything from the NCAA Final Four and the Masters in Augusta, Georgia, Rory McIlroy style, to the NFL draft in Pittsburgh and the record-setting Kentucky Derby in Louisville, the NHL and the NBA continued to please rights holders and advertisers alike with ratings for their shoulder-to-shoulder playoffs. The NBA has led in the category of seven-game series, and they'll benefit again from the rating spike that accompanies Game 7 Saturday night when the defending Larry O'B title holders, the OKC Thunder, take on the San Antonio Spurs. Expect well north of 10 million average U.S. audience. It could easily hit 15 million based on where Game 7s typically go compared to the Game 6s and the Game 5s. The Knicks are going to bring a lot

0: of buzz to this. It'll affect get-in prices, which are already at record highs, merchandise sales, social media impressions, and television audiences. That's what pent-up demand will do for you in the Big Apple, the biggest media market in North America. The Knicks making their appearance for the first time since 1999. Now listen, the NHL could have used more Game 7s in these playoffs, but the most recent one between the Montreal Canadiens, the now eliminated Habs, and the Buffalo Sabres typified the kind of bull market it's been for hockey ratings on both sides of the border this spring. That Game 7 in the second round drew a combined North American average viewership, as we mentioned last week, of 8 million, 5 million of which tuned in Canada on Sportsnet, CBC, and TVA Sports in the French language. American TV audiences have been in the all-time high stratosphere, but they still can't compare with Canadian numbers. Using the Montreal-Buffalo Game 7 as an example, Canadians outwatched Americans 14-1 on a per capita basis. That's why Canada continues to matter so profoundly to NHL economics. It also shows the power of heritage brands, with the Canadiens being the most watched NHL playoff team this year, believe it or not, even in the United States. Meanwhile, it was another feather in the cap week for Bill Foley, the principal owner of the Vegas Golden Knights. He's now in the ownership suite in a final for the third time in 9 years of unrivaled expansion success. His mantelpiece features one Stanley Cup win over the Florida Panthers in 2023, a berth in the final in their first year of play against the Washington Capitals way back in 2018, and now another berth in their ninth year. The Knights, who have only missed the playoffs in one of their nine seasons, are now playing the Carolina Hurricanes, who basically were dominant in their last two games against the Montreal Canadiens, enough for a five-game series victory. Imagine those Vegas-like riches and rewards for a fan base in less than one decade when you have teams like the 1970 expansion Canucks and Buffalo Sabres both still waiting to cash in for a first time in 56 years. And sidebar note, Foley spoiled an otherwise terrific month for Avalanche owner Stan Kroenke, whose Arsenal FC won the English Premiership 2 weeks ago. Kroenke has won four of the five major North American Men's League championships and five different major global titles. And when it comes to our Bears of the Week, well, the Bears of the Week are indeed the Bears, the NFL's Chicago Bears. Their ridiculous stadium game of roulette should have been decided months ago. Take us out of our misery. As long as they continue to consider Northwest Indiana an option for the historic franchise, they'll be making a mockery of stadium financing leverage. The Bears belong in Illinois, either in the suburbs of Arlington Heights or Chicago proper on the shores of Lake Michigan. Downtown would be the right call, even if the Bears ownership has supposedly scratched that option from the bingo card of available scenarios. Those are our Bulls and Bears, the biggest winners and losers this week in the business of sport. Next up, we'll be joined by Drew Dorweiler, managing partner of Dartmouth Partners, the country's preeminent business valuator and one of the top sport business valuators in North America. Drew Dorweiler, next, breaking things down for us here on the Sport Market.
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3: It's been great. Obviously, I know he's a younger guy, so any way I can help him, obviously, I feel like, you know, I've played 7 years now, going on eight, so I'm considered a veteran, even though I don't see myself as that. Give him any knowledge that he needs. Again, you know, we're both competitors, and I know, you know, we both want what's best for the team. Of course. Yeah, he's overly receptive, you know, and he's always communicating, asking questions, stuff like that, so it's been good.
4: You know, it's just like two guys in a classroom. You know, he sits on one side, I sit on the other side, and it's the coach's responsibility to teach us and coach us. Awkwardness, you know, it's just like the same feeling, you know, when you're in high school and there's another person on the other side of the room. That's just kind of how it is, so I wouldn't say there's any awkwardness.
5: J.J. McCarthy there, showing there's still a learning curve to being a quarterback in the National Football League. Kyler Murray before him, having a little bit more of an awareness of just how important not only what you say, but what you don't say is when you're in the leadership position of being a quarterback. And it'll be interesting to see how the Vikings do with that tandem this coming year. In a league that last year accounted for 47% of all sports television advertising spend. I mean, just think about that for a moment. Almost half of all sports television advertising in North America was spent by the NFL. The NBA is number two, but way, way back at 10.8%. That's courtesy of a survey done by eMarketer for Sportico. It just shows that when it comes to traditional TV and connected TV, nobody is investing more than the National Football League, and it's paying dividends to the NFL in terms of revenues and, of course, franchise valuation, which is the specialty of the one and only Drew Doerweiler of Dartmouth Partners, regular contributor to the Sport Market here on the Sportsnet Radio Network and the Sport Market Radio Network. He contributes to the Forbes and Sportico NHL franchise valuation lists each and every year. And Drew, just quick word on the NFL. It's a juggernaut, and that's why franchise values are through the roof in pigskin.
6: You know, absolutely, Tom. I mean, there's certainly correlation between all that. Just it's certainly North America's sport, no question about it.
5: Media rights, of course, like in all leagues, are the big driver. How high is the ceiling? It looked like there was sort of a sold out sign when it came to conventional television, then cable television, now streaming, and the NFL continues to play the same game, literally trying to have all the major players connected one way or another.
6: I think so. I mean, one thing I'm keeping an eye on, and it's no surprise to your listeners, is that I do think that if they're not careful, there will be a critical mass, just so many different streaming platforms, especially those that charge, that people are going to have to
5: subscribe
6: to choose between. I mean, that's going to be problematic down the road if the leagues, especially NFL, are not careful.
5: We're talking to Drew Doerweiler of Dartmouth Partners. Drew, wanted to talk to you about the National Hockey League and how you believe it'll monetize or take advantage of the value add from these terrific television numbers over the course of these past few weeks. The first two rounds and now three rounds being the

0: the most watched on record in the United States, and certainly with the Montreal Canadiens involved until Friday night, now eliminated. BAFO numbers here north of the border on Rogers Sportsnet and in the French language on TVA Sports. What does this mean for the NHL? What kind of an opportunity is it for the NHL and its 32 member franchises to gain value?
1: You know, that's exactly what the NHL wants to see, because, again, eyeballs equals more money they can charge advertisers, which, everyone's getting more revenue. So, you know, more revenue, I mean, that's the cornerstone of how NHL franchises, really any sports franchise, is valued. So, these are very positive developments for the leagues and for valuation especially.
0: Are you as bullish on the current and future state of the National Hockey League as Commissioner Gary Bettman is?
1: I am. I mean, you know, we still keep hearing about expansion. I could see that happening. The way the values keep climbing, there's no real reason for it to stop. Again, it's obviously complex, but scarcity in terms of availability of franchises certainly comes into play. You know, so scarcity equals, again, higher demand, higher prices, higher valuations.
0: We've talked about this before, the leading options for expansion. Who is at the top of your list, your own personal checklist, of where you think the NHL should go next from an expansion point of view?
1: Yeah, well, I've thought for a long, long time, Houston. I think that still makes sense. Not my list, but probably what I hear most about would be Atlanta. A third try at that. Let's see. I mean, it has become a very much a sports city, so I don't think that's crazy. It's just I think that any potential purchasers of a franchise in Atlanta, they have to take a long, hard look at why it was unsuccessful the past two times. Those are probably my top two. Of course, if the GTA or I'll say Central Ontario, I mean, you know, we have to consider that as well.
0: Well, you and I have also discussed that on this show, that if you look at it strictly from the point of view of hockey economics, the safest place to put a next NHL franchise is to put a second one in the GTA, in Greater Toronto, in the Golden Horseshoe. And that's basically what you're just alluding to.
1: Mm-hmm, absolutely.
0: We're talking to Drew Doerweiler for another couple of minutes here on the Sport Market. Let's shift gears to some future-facing speculation. Where do the Montreal Canadiens go from here? They're such a big driver of franchise value, but they're also a big driver, as we've seen over the past few weeks, of television numbers, social media engagement, and the best pregame presentations and ceremonies in the sport. What's your sense of the trajectory of the Montreal Canadiens?
1: Well, again, living in Montreal, being an avid Canadiens fan, you know, I keep hearing we're rebuilding, it's going to be good one day, and it's great now. The team, it truly is. It's, you know, by management's admission, the Canadiens, they're ahead of schedule in terms of their success. There still are a few points that, you know, even in the weekend papers that journalists are saying we need to improve, you know, X, Y, and Z. But, wow. I mean, now people, let's say outside Montreal, it's caught the eye of the hockey world, this team, and just what an exciting product it is on the ice. So, again, I think everyone, yes, we're all disappointed here that the Canadiens are no longer in the Stanley Cup playoffs, or finals, I should say. But you know, so much to be happy about, and what a positive vision for the future.
0: Drew, my last one this time for real for you. A tale of two markets will be in the NBA Finals. The New York Knicks, one of the richest franchises, top three in the NBA, $9.8 billion U.S. And then either the San Antonio Spurs or the reigning Larry O'Brien trophy holders, the OKC Thunder, both of those worth just a little bit less than half of the Knicks. Big market versus very, very superstar-driven smaller markets.

0: Absolutely. And again, this big, from a valuation perspective, you know, the big market, I mean, it is what it is. Obviously New Yorkers, it's been a while, they're happy about the Knicks, but in terms of upside potential, I mean, clearly the, whoever wins this game seven between San Antonio and Oklahoma City, these franchises, they continue to have an upward trajectory because, either one. I mean, if they continue recent successes, they're going to gain new fans. And, again, that bodes very, very well for valuation.
1: Drew, we love having you on the show. Thanks so much for taking time out of your busy weekend to be with us. And we'll compare notes again real soon as the NBA Finals and the NHL Stanley Cup Final proceed.
0: Yeah, absolutely. Thanks as always, Tom.
1: He is Drew Doerweiler of Dartmouth Partners, contributes to the Forbes and Sportico NHL franchise valuation lists that come out each year. Next up, it's Steve McAllister of Gaming News Canada. How does the betting market shift now that an Original Six brand and a real popular vehicle like the Montreal Canadiens and a strong social media platform like the Montreal Canadiens are no longer part of the conversation? We'll get into that with Steve McAllister next, right here on the Sport Market, on the Sportsnet Radio Network and the Sport Market Radio Network, including News Talk 980 CJME and 650 CKOM in Saskatoon. And for those of you listening in that market, not only is there a Denver Mile High sport experience available to you through Neil Chark of Uniglobe Carefree Travel, but you've also got an opportunity to connect with CFL legend Adam Bighill and Saskatchewan Rough Rider Jameer Thurman on a cruise from Fort Lauderdale, February 20th, 2027. It's a 7-day cruise, an amazing experience for any CFL fan. 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
10: 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Vegas looks unstoppable after sweeping their way out west. But out east, Carolina have 12 wins and only one loss.
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10: Hockey heavyweights face off in Game 1 from Raleigh. 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

0: and they wind up holding on for a surprising four-game sweep of the Colorado Avalanche. Not many saw that coming. Maybe not so much the Golden Knights staging the upset, but how they did it in a four-game sweep. And also coming back from that 3-0 deficit in what would have changed the tone and tempo, but it only added to the Vegas Golden Knights' opportunity to get to their third Stanley Cup final in just 9 years of play as an expansion team in the National Hockey League. They've already won one cup in 2023 and made the Stanley Cup final once previously back in 2018 against the Washington Capitals and Alex Ovechkin. Stephen Callister of Gaming News Canada joins us here on the Sport Market to talk about the NBA and the NHL, beginning with the Stanley Cup final between the Carolina Hurricanes and the Vegas Golden Knights. Steve, let me just ask you this. It is ironic that 10 years ago, or at least, you know, maybe 15 years ago to be safe, people would have rolled their eyes at the notion of a Vegas franchise in the sports betting capital of North America. But here we are. That Vegas franchise is in its third trip in 9 years to the Stanley Cup final.
1: Yeah, it's quite a story, Tom. And again, it's the way the Knights conduct business may not be everyone's cup of tea, but you can't, you know, the bottom line in pro sports is winning. And this franchise has been very, very good at doing it. And that was an impressive win over Colorado in the Western Conference Final. I don't think anybody saw that coming. And in fact, if you look at the predictions from most of the media covering the NHL, it was almost unanimous that everybody picked Colorado to win that series, Tom. So it's a good story. Kudos to George McPhee and Kelly McCrimmon. And again, obviously the decision to replace Bruce Cassidy with John Tortorella was the right move to make.
0: 10 years ago, there were no sport franchises in Vegas, the sports betting capital of North America, arguably of the world. 15 years ago, it was basically not legal in states from across the U.S. of A. Now it's legal in about, well, just north of 40 of the 50 states. It's single betting is legal in Canada. And you've got not only the Vegas Golden Knights and the Las Vegas Raiders of the NFL, but you've got the incoming Athletics of Major League Baseball. And it'll only be a few more weeks, if not months,

0: or the NBA to declare that they're on their way as well. What caused this shift? What made something that the leagues had fought so hard against all of a sudden was made so attractive?
1: Well, a couple of things, Tom. I think when PASPA was overturned in 2018 by the U.S. Supreme Court, that allowed for the legalization of sports betting beyond Nevada, and obviously the explosion or the new legalized presence of online sports betting. I think that's what really changed the dynamics. And Las Vegas is the destination city, and so it made perfect sense to put pro teams there. And when you look at, Tom, with the success of the NHL franchise, the NFL franchise, the WNBA franchise in Las Vegas has done extremely well. And it's no surprise that other pro sport leagues want to follow suit and have a presence in Las Vegas now.
0: We're talking to Steve McAllister of Gaming News Canada, former sports editor of the Globe and Mail, former managing editor of Yahoo Sports Canada. Steve, what can you tell us from the first three of four rounds of playoffs in both the NHL and the NBA in terms of notable betting trends? What has defined this spring and what has maybe built upon the record engagement and television numbers that we've seen on both sides of the border, especially record numbers on cable, on TNT and ESPN?
1: Yeah, I think it's a case of a rising tide lifting all ships, Tom. And again, I've been at conferences over the past 5 years where I've heard executives from pro sport leagues talk about an increase in television ratings when there's engagement around legal sports betting. And obviously, in-game and prop betting is a controversial issue at times right now. But from a pure entertainment standpoint, Tom, there's a lot of excitement and a lot of fun to be had from making those prop bets if you do it in a responsible way. And those bets are extremely popular. That's why sports betting companies advertise parlay betting, bets where you combine five or six different bets into one bet, so the odds are a little bit better, and there's a bigger payout. But this, again, those player props, which if you're put on your marketing hat, Tom, you can suggest that those player prop bets actually help promote players around the NBA and the NHL at this time of year.
0: Montreal Canadiens are now eliminated from the Stanley Cup playoffs, but what kind of an impact did they have on betting volume and handles over the first three rounds of the Stanley Cup playoffs, not just in the province of Quebec and in and around Montreal, but across the country?
1: Yeah, we've seen the past time when I think, obviously, the Canadian television network see a healthy hike in ratings or sustained television ratings the longer a Canadian team stays in the playoffs. And I think that would be true of legal sports betting, whether it's, the 30 plus operators in Ontario that are offering legal sports betting, the provincial lottery and gaming corporations, which are offering legal sports betting across the other parts of the country. So, and I think, Tom, you're always a big guy when it comes to heritage franchises, and the Montreal Canadiens are certainly that. And so that's another reason why I think there's been high engagement, the Canadiens have been a popular play for sports bettors across the country during these playoffs.
0: What is the biggest challenge for a jurisdiction like Alberta to manage the impending licensing opportunities there in that province beginning this July?
1: Yeah, I think Alberta will have the benefit, Tom, of having learned some lessons from what happened in Ontario. Ontario was in a rather unique place back in 2022 where we were still trying to get out of the COVID-19 pandemic. And especially when it comes to media companies and television networks, sports betting and online gaming presented a new revenue stream. So I think there were some mistakes made early by sports networks, which were trying to, find the secret sauce to integrate sports betting content into their broadcast. That was done a bit clumsily. There was obviously a tidal wave of advertising. I mean, Ontario has 44 operators, so that's a lot of advertising and marketing dollars being spent.

0: Alberta's going to put, they'll put some guardrails around advertising when the market opens. I also think, Tom, a big thing, too, is because there is brand recognition now with many of the betting legal betting operators, because those brands have been promoted on national television with both Sportsnet and TSN, that there probably isn't the need for these brands to spend the kind of advertising and marketing dollars that they did back in 2022.
1: Last one for you. Who has done more, or who is doing more in Canada in terms of betting? Is it the 18 to 34 millennials who are leaning NBA, or is it the baby boomers still leaning NHL?
0: Yeah, it's interesting, Tom. I was at the SBC Summit Canada 2 weeks ago. That's the annual gathering of the Canadian gaming industry. And just talking to some of the executives with various sports betting operators, they reminded me that when this market first opened in Ontario in 2022, it was pretty much assumed that the NHL was going to be front and center with Canadian bettors or bettors in the Ontario market. And what they saw pretty quickly was that the NBA was the most popular among fans, and I think that's especially true with that 18 to 34 demographic that you mentioned. And I would think if you're an operator doing business in the U.S. right now, the possibility, you know, or not the possibility, but having the New York Knicks in the final is going to be a real boom for sports betting operators.
1: And that's maybe my last one and a quick follow-up. SGA and the OKC Thunder are in the Game 7 tonight. Are you noticing extra investment given who's involved in this Game 7, SGA and Wemby?
0: Yeah, absolutely, Tom. And you and I have talked about this for almost 20 years now on this program. When you look at Super Bowls and you look at, you know, a Tom Brady or a Patrick Mahomes playing in a Super Bowl, what that does for interest, and also high profile or heritage brand franchises. And that's the case with this game that we have tonight. You've got not arguably, but the two best players in the NBA playing off in a Game 7 right now. It doesn't get much better than that if you're a television network, a sports network executive, or a sports betting operator.
1: Steve, thanks so much for doing this. 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We'll look forward to comparing notes with you again real soon.
0: Sounds good, Tom. Thank you.
1: Hey, all the best. Have a terrific weekend. He is Steve McAllister of

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16: We know how upsets define the NCAA March Madness year in, year out. Well, this year, they're defining Roland Garros, the French Open, the second of the four Grand Slam majors. Zach Clark in the producer's chair. They've been off the charts with some of the impacts, especially with against some of the big names in the game.
4: Well, absolutely. I mean, you know, we talk about tennis as being a game where upsets are arguably the most fun simply because it is one versus one. You know, in team games, you can blame a myriad of factors. In a game like tennis, at least in singles, it is just whether or not you are the better player on that day. And we saw not one, but two of the craziest upsets I've ever seen in nearly two decades of watching tennis. Day one, Jannik Sinner, world number one, goes down to the unranked, I believe Juan's his first name, Cerundolo. The craziest part about it was it's not like... It was-

0: a match where Sinner didn't have a chance to win. He was up 2-0, and in the third set, up 5-1 before ultimately Cerundolo making an incredible comeback at one point 1,200-1 odds for Cerundolo. And the craziest part about that is that if you Google big tennis upset, that match is not going to be the number one thing that comes up, because the very next day, Novak Djokovic gets ousted in the second round by a teenager. Jo Fonseca from Brazil ends up beating Novak Djokovic, just like in the former one. Djokovic was up 2-0 and ends up having a comeback. So truly just shocking, shocking comebacks. Ones that defy any kind of odds, whether it's betting or whether it's simply logical. Honestly, unfathomable losses for Djokovic and Jannik Sinner. And the last thing that I'll say on it is a really interesting graphic where if you look back all the way to the year 2003 and you look at all four tennis Grand Slams and the winners, almost every year, it's one of the big three, as in Nadal, Federer, or Djokovic, or now the kind of modern day Alcaraz and Sinner. And for the first time since Alcaraz and Sinner have taken over, we're going to have a non-Alcaraz, Sinner, or Djokovic win. That'll be the first one since Medvedev in 2021. What an upset, and what a French Open.
1: 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And a quick shout out and thought in terms of Major League Soccer going into its World Cup pause. The youngest fan base of all the five major North American leagues is Major League Soccer. That's something for them to build on with Apple TV coming out of the World Cup. We'll close out this hour with a lighter side take of the business of sport.
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3: Vladimir Guerrero Jr. and Dylan Cease injured in the same game last Sunday. Fortunately, both okay, but almost the biggest financial disaster since Battlefield Earth. Dylan Cease looked like he could be a main character in Almost Famous 2. Hold me closer, Tony Danza. Then he just shaved it off. Did you see that video of people walking around and dangling from the catwalk at the very top of Rogers Center? Apparently, they were looking for Jose Bautista's bat. Blue Jays had the roof open Monday for the first time this season for home game number 28. They were just trying to deter the ceiling vid people. And three Houston pitchers combined to throw a no-hitter. Apparently, the Astros have figured out how to hack into the automated balls and strike system.
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3: Vegas Golden Knights, 3 Stanley Cup finals in 9 years of existence. Vancouver Canucks, 3 in 57 years. Something doesn't add up here. Shouldn't it be harder with 32 teams than 14 to 21? I don't know what's going on, but we need radical improvement immediately. As DOA said, something better change. Montreal Canadiens fans briefly carried the Star-Spangled Banner after the mic cut out before Game 3 at Bell Center, then broke into a rousing rendition of Meat 2's Bye Bye, Mon Cowboy. And Chris Pronger confirmed he interviewed for the top Maple Leafs job, Austin Matthews' psychiatrist. And you were talking about Upper Deck OPG Platinum hockey cards last week. Are they ever going to bring back gum? What about tobacco?
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times have changed. When you do a weekly show, it's amazing what transpires. Also, what you think might happen and then doesn't. 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And, of course, those who have subscribed to Spotify, which is what I tell people to do each and every week, is basically now is a TV show. If you want to see the guests and the incredible production values, I know that's all the talk at the dinner table. You want to subscribe and you want to like and subscribe. That's what they say. So do that. We've got a great show today and a really extended conversation with Pierre Maguire now in Zurich, Switzerland. But we tackle some pretty prominent and obvious, some of them obvious topics. The Golden Knights. There's so much that has encircled conversation with the Golden Knights. Last week, Pierre and myself talked about, and it was my take on what that organization looks like now to the rest of the league, who they have become. Since that time, I've seen that there are those that are calling them the villains. I don't know if I'd go that far, but I do get it. I do get that if you're taking the stance of you're not really caring about what anyone else says, you know, I kind of don't hate it. It's not a bad place to be. And if the Golden Knights taking out, are you kidding me? The Colorado Avalanche, 4 games straight, a sweep after the season they just had? Now, again, there were certain elements that happened, and MacKinnon probably was playing on one leg at the end of it, and Makar, obviously we know what happened to him. When you start switching about goaltending, that's usually a sign, usually, that maybe things aren't going to plan. But they're just a buzzsaw. I mean, they're just, they are relentless. With some players, they're out to prove some points. And, of course, Mitch Marner might be at the top of that list. We'll get into that conversation with Pierre Maguire, amongst a whole bunch of other great stories. Then our good friend Jersey Jim Berenger. Jersey Jim, as he's known on the show, does a great job. We're going to talk about some of those topics, including the Mitch Marner thing. And then, of course, what has happened since that time. Not only is it the Golden Knights taking out the Avalanche 4 straight, which, again, but it is, you know, we had a lot to say about the Montreal Canadiens last week. Now, I haven't changed my opinion on what I think is going to happen over the next maybe even decade. But it's sort of interesting how fandom takes over. For instance, this show, it's rarely I'm just going to come on and say someone sucks. This coach sucks. This team sucks. I might say it about the fans. By the way, I'll talk about some CFL fans again for like week number 3 in a row. I swear to God, Canada. Anyway, the inability of the Montreal Canadiens in this series, and by the time the show airs, they could be gone, to get shots on goal, just even shots attempted, is obviously very frustrating. But I sort of look at it, and again, I'll talk to Pierre Maguire about this very subject. Because they are pretty much the youngest team in the league, certainly with the biggest upside, the largest upside with their age, I think that, you know, the learning curve is really interesting as a franchise because, look, they've gone through some bleak times during this, if you want to call it a rebuild, that's a long rebuild. But if you do want to talk about it in those terms, then this is their comeuppance. This is their entrance to the grand ballroom as those that are going to compete for that chalice. It just is. It's not about, you know, maybe like the Flyers who have put some stuff together and they could or could not be. I mean, we'll see how consistent they can be. They certainly, this season wanted to make a mark. And unfortunately, they run into Carolina. But I don't see the Flyers the same way that I see the Canadiens. So the Canadiens, it's a learning curve now. A learning curve at this time of year, that is, we're talking about the May and the June when it really counts, to be significant. To take advantage of the kinds of talent that you have and, as they say, impose your will. That's what you're seeing Carolina doing to everybody. But Carolina, in its chronological sort of cycle, are a lot further ahead, obviously, than the Montreal Canadiens. I'm not sure how much longer the window is open for Carolina. I don't think it's over necessarily even the next year. But you know where the Canadiens are. So if you're a fan, and you're sitting in the Bell Center, and I'm sure frustrated as hell, where you're seeing, you know, if the other team is taking, even attempting shots, and I think at this point of this broadcast,

0: posted something like 300 and something to, I don't know, like 10. Okay, that's probably not true, but it just kind of feels that way. Anyone who's watched the series, just, you know, it's very difficult to watch when your margin for error, like if you're taking six shots, you have to score on three of them. I mean, it's that is the kind of numbers that they have gone through in this playoff, the whole playoff season. Does it continue? No. This is the part of the learning curve. So if you're a Habs fan, and I'm just saying that this is going out to Habs fans right now, but hockey fans in general, if you know this is the team you have, and you're going to have this team maybe for the better part of a decade, and they're going to win some, they will get some wins. And I'm talking about ones where they hold a fancy silver cup over their heads. What is your reaction in the building? Now, people always say you paid that kind of money, you can do what you want. If you want to boo, if you want to chant, that is the fans' prerogative. And this is not groundbreaking material here. But I always find it interesting that you've waited this long for your team to be this good. And during the frustration of this in game number four on home ice, you're thinking then to what? Motivate the team would be to chant, shoot the puck? This is your idea. I guess more accurately, it's probably shoot da puck. This is the idea. See, I just come up from a different place, I guess, which is maybe why I'm not a great fan. I don't do the wave. Never doing the wave. And I don't necessarily like boo. It's a stupid sound anyway. And, there's a penalty. Boo. Like, I'm sorry. It's just a weird thing to do. But the whole chanting thing, like, I come from a family of teachers and coaches, so I can't really see when little Johnny's trying to spell a word and I stand behind him when he's not spelling properly and say, spell it right, spell it. What the hell is that? And again, people say, oh, Richards, fans pay all that money, they can say what they want. Yeah, well, I've always been sort of where I want to cheer for the home team, you know, try to motivate them. Is that fair weather? Yeah, okay, fine then. But I want my team to win. And they're going to win, trust me. And what I thought was very interesting was when that question was asked of Marty St. Louis after the game, and he said, how'd that make you feel? He goes, well, you know, you have to stand tall. He goes, this game will humble you. You may not like it, but you have to stand tall. And the look on his face when the fans were chanting that, like if you're chanting that, like... If you were mocking them and you were in Carolina, that I get. I've heard fans, you know. Look, this is a town here in Calgary where they chanted, Richie's ugly. You know, I get it. But this, your own fans to your own team? Nah, I don't get it. It's just me. And no, that's not the disaster of the week. I'll get to that part. Once again, coming up to Pierre Maguire in the second segment, he's going to be in Zurich, Switzerland. We have a great conversation about a lot of things, and we cover some of the stuff that I just touched upon. Then Jersey Jim, he is an accredited reporter and sports journalist, and just a good dude. Jersey Jim is not the polished broadcast ESPN/Fox TSN Sportsnet personality. He's not. He's a guy who covers sports, goes to all the games, goes to the buildings, and always has a good take. Now, does it sometimes look like he might do other things for a living? Yeah, he does. But that's what I love about him. He's a full-on Jersey boy. He does a great job, and we're going to talk to him. Now, when it comes to the disaster of the week, I'm starting to fear that maybe, have I done this for the last week? Is it 2 weeks? It's just starting to feel like every show, courtesy of our friends from DKI Calgary, and by the way, thanks to all those who helped out with Puckapalooza, because that was massive, over $100,000 in one weekend. That was great. But the not so great, well, that'd be this.
1: It's the sports disaster of the week. This, the sports disaster. On Raw, Mike Richards. Of the week.
0: Well, I realize it's the sports disaster of the week, but it seems like every week I'm talking about this. And every week, I kind of hope it goes away. The crybaby.

0: the consternation, the complaining football league. You know, it doesn't matter what headline comes out. It's just this constant crying over every single thing that gets done. So now there's an announcement that was made that the league has struck some new and probably their biggest broadcast deal that they've ever had. So aside from TSN and RDS. So now, and we know that it's on CBS, the CBS Sports Network, which I have watched. But now it's on DAZN, which starts to make complete sense, and YouTube. Now that sounds like, what are you talking about? Well, as if you've been keeping up with how media works, to get to a bigger audience and more eyes and those that are younger, this is where they go. This is the kinds of things that you need to do as a league. This is what is done in business. This is how you increase it. It has nothing to do with anything except more eyeballs. Except in this country, where there's still a faction of people, as I look down the list, leave the goalposts where they are. You're changing the clock. You're putting teams on the other side of the field. I don't like it. Hey, look, here's a CFL fan now.
1: I wanted to be the first to find a golden ticket, Daddy.
2: I know, Angel. We're doing the best we can.
1: All right, where is it? Why haven't they found it?
2: Veruca, sweetheart, I'm not a magician. Give me time.
1: I want it now. What's the matter with those twats down there?
0: I'm calling you Veruca Salt. Coming up next, our good friend Pierre Maguire. He's in Zurich. He's got a lot to talk about.
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0: And as always, the man in the suitcase, our good friend Pierre Maguire, who was in Sweden and was in various locations and automobiles, and now we find him in, I believe, Zurich. Is that correct, Pierre?
8: That is correct, Michael. I am in Zurich.
0: and maybe moments from coming home, hopefully, for someone like yourself, because that, look, I'm making it sound like a vacation, but I'm pretty sure this was far from a vacation for you.
8: We put in a lot of time here. There's no question about it. I'm really grateful that my wife came with me the whole time. And the other part is our daughter works in London, England. So she had a chance to come visit us in Stockholm and also do some work here in Zurich. But all that being said, I'm really looking forward to getting back home. It's no disrespect meant to anybody here, but it's time to get back and get involved in the NHL again on a reasonable time frame, not like at 4 o'clock in the morning, which is what I've been doing since I got here.
0: No, that is a grind. Speaking of which,

0: Before we get to the NHL, you know, just looking at last night at what Everett did against the Kelowna Rockets, as of course the Memorial Cup, which, you know, you probably in terms of trying to time-wise, I mean, it's really difficult. People understand when you're 5-6 hours behind, trying to keep up with what's going on is a real challenge. But I will say this, because it's been a while since I've seen Everett, and it's been years ago since I've seen them play. Boy, did they look good. I mean, they took out the host team, which sometimes isn't easy. Sometimes you see that surprise. Kelowna is easily capable of doing something like that. But, you know, we sometimes, because of this time of year, you know, we're going to concentrate on what the Golden Knights did for obvious reasons, what the Carolina's doing against Montreal. But then you forget, where do you think these players come from? This is you talk about the real hockey world, the real stuff. The real stuff's going on right now, because these are the young guys that are going to make a name for themselves. And last night, watching Everett, there's some players out there that were really impressive, really impressive.
1: They're players all over major junior hockey. You know, there's players all over that did play in major junior hockey that are playing college hockey and will play there next year as well. I watched the East Coast League playoffs. You know, I saw Maine play a game 7. The other day, they lost it to Wheeling, which is Pittsburgh's farm team, Boston's farm team versus Pittsburgh's farm team. You watch Toronto. I watched the highlights today of Toronto versus Wilkes-Barre from last night. Toronto Maple Leafs farm team versus Pittsburgh's farm team. So seen a lot, watched a lot from every facet of hockey. It's kind of interesting to watch that. But you're right. And I can tell you this right now. I know there are a lot of old people that are involved in the hockey business say we cannot have expansion. There are not enough good players. And to that I say, you haven't been on the road and you haven't been watching. I was in Sweden for 3 weeks. I saw a lot of really good players. One of them is Ivar Stenberg. He's either going to go first or second in the draft. You know, I saw Viggo Bjork play. He's probably going to go between 7 and 10. He's a really good player. And I can go down the line. They're defensemen that will be drafted probably from 17 to 32 from Sweden. I saw Finnish kids. I saw a lot of Czech kids. Saw Slovak kids. So I've seen a lot of kids since I've been over here. And I got to tell you, Mike, like, there are a lot of really good players. A lot of really good players.
0: Well, you bring up an interesting point. You know, people have been asking, off the show about, Austin Matthews and you know, you get into the Connor McDavid conversations and including, of course, Gavin McKenna. So you just mentioned a player that could be number one, but I guess it depends. And again, trying to figure out what Toronto's going to do, I'm not going to do it because I would have been wrong on everything they've done so far. Mm. But can you really have the stones to pass on McKenna?
1: You can if you give Matt Sundin a voice in this. So Matt Sundin would know the body of work of Ivar Stenberg better than John Chayka would. He would, because that kid plays for Djurgården, a team that Sundin played for after he was drafted first overall by Quebec back in 1989. So I'm just telling you, there's a lot of moving parts here. Now, the other night, Matt was over here in Switzerland where I am, and he was watching Sweden play. And you know why he wasn't watching Sweden play because he's Swedish. He was watching Sweden play because he wanted to see what Stenberg was going to do in the World Championships against the Czechia. And if you watch the goal, the highlight reel goal that Stenberg scores, it's hard to say, you know, boy, this guy can't play. Now, again, I was in Ängelholm, which is on the west coast of Sweden, just south of Gothenburg, for 6 days, about 2.5-3 weeks ago. And I watch this kid practice and I watch this kid play. I have a hard time believing that he's not going 1 or 2 in the draft. And if there are better players than him and he slides to 3 or 4, this will remind me of the 1990 draft when in the big football stadium in Vancouver, the Quebec Nordiques took a guy named Owen Nolan 1. The Vancouver Canucks took Peter Nedved 2. The Detroit Red Wings took a guy named Keith Primo 3. And the Philadelphia Flyers took a player named Mike Ricci at 4. And then proudly, the Pittsburgh Penguins with the 5th selection in that draft took a guy named Jaromir Jagr. You think those other teams made a mistake, Mike?
0: Yeah.
1: This is my warning.
0: Yeah.
1: To everybody out there that tells me they're draft junkies, don't formulate an opinion on Stenberg unless you've seen him play.
0: Yeah.
1: I would not go by what the internet scouting geniuses are writing, because most of them have never been to Sweden to see this kid play.
0: A lot of those guys, Pierre, have never put skates on.

0: So let's call it what it is. So let's catch up on, boy, the last time we had talked, we had a discussion about who we believe the Golden Knights to be. It wasn't so much whether they were going to win or lose, because we did feel that Colorado would be, but the personality, the business operations, and the attitude. And they didn't fall short on any of those things. They're not apologizing. And now I'm seeing the word a lot. Now, look, this is media people, so they want to, you know, they're calling them villains. They all these different things. And if you're killing Krim, he's like, what? Like, we're not paying attention to what other people think we are. We know who you are. That's a big difference. That's a huge difference.
1: So I'm so happy you said what you just said. So one of the star players for the Vegas Golden Knights, easy for me to say, is a guy by the name of Mitchell Marner. Where did Mitchell Marner come from, Mike? He came from Toronto. How do you think Mitchell Marner's no longer part of the Toronto Maple Leafs? Because their front office, their ownership group, their management team got intimidated by X, Twitter, fan base, columnists, and they're like, you can't have this guy back with your team. I would never run an NHL team based by what the internet or what fans write in. And I have no disrespect to the fans, but they're not out scouting. They're not out building teams. Like, this was unbelievable what happened in Toronto with Mitch Marner. And they can all have their revisionist history. I've seen some columnists now, revisionist history. Oh, Mitchell Marner was a bad kid. He was a mean kid. That's a bunch of malarkey, Mike.
0: Yeah.
1: It's a bunch of malarkey. Those guys are culpable. Just like the people on X that were ripping Marner apart and all of a sudden they want to have revisionist history, they all got it wrong, and Marner got it right.
0: And I think, Pierre, that, yeah, that this fit being where he is, you know, it looks almost like too easy in terms of him leading in, what was it, plus, minus, and points, and like almost every category you can think of. It's just, but that was bound to happen. No matter where he went, because he was going to be put in a better situation, a better chance for success where he went, because that's how bad I believe it was in Toronto. You look at a guy like that and you just sort of scratch your head and think, are we doing the best thing and surrounding him with, and then also philosophically, what you do on ice, is this the best way to handle this guy? And they got it all wrong. They got it all wrong.
1: You know, and that's so well said by you. And I'll just give you an example because I've lived this back when I got hired in Pittsburgh in 1990. Craig Patrick brought us in. It was just before the draft in 90. Bob Johnson was there. Greg Malone, who was our chief scout, was there. Barry Smith, who had been hired as an assistant coach. Scotty Bowman, who was the director of personnel, and me. Those were the only new people that got brought in. And Craig said, I'm going to let y'all, I hired y'all for a reason. I think you're all good at certain things. You're all going to be in charge of your own domain. Bring me your ideology. Bring me your thought. Don't be cowed. Don't be worried. I'm not going to get mad at you if I don't agree with you. If I don't agree with you, tell me why I'm wrong and you're right. And he was so good at that. And the biggest thing he said to us, Mike, is to build off your point. He said, we need to insulate Mario Lemieux with better players. And if you go look at the moves that Craig Patrick made that year, Ronnie Francis, Ulf Samuelsson, Larry Murphy, Gordy Roberts, Joey Mullen, Jaromir Jagr, go look at all the moves that he made, Grant Jennings, Brian Trotsky. We basically turned the whole roster over, Mike. Now, I know there wasn't a salary cap then, so it was a little bit different to do business. All that being said, I defy anybody to go look at what happened with the roster from 89 to 90 and then from 90 to 91. That was all because Craig Patrick entrusted the people around him to go out and find players to insulate Mario Lemieux. And that's what happened.
0: We're in conversation with Pierre McGuire. It is Two-Man Advantage brought to you by Spalumbos right here on Sportsnet. The Fan 960 Raw, Mike Richards. And so as this will be airing at this point in this conversation, the Canadians and Carolina are still going at it. And, you know, I haven't changed my tune at all on how I feel about the Montreal Canadiens. I mean, I've always said, you know, depending you know, we're talking about professional sports. So it's different than college. College, there's a window. And there's even a smaller window in college because sometimes they're not going to their seniors. They're not even going to their juniors. There's different things. High school, the same thing when I watch high school athletes. They only have a window of certain things. So you can't always say, well, you got to go to a big game. You got to go to the dance and you got to lose first. Well, see, that doesn't sometimes apply in college because that guy's going pro the next year. See you later. I mean, ask Coach Kell what that was like at Kentucky. This is the way that the world works. But as pros, with a young team like Montreal, should this be over by the time the show airs? If I'm a Montreal Canadiens fan, I'm sitting back in the sunshine that we're going to have this year in the summer with my little Brador or whatever it is that they drink in Montreal and saying, I'm good with it because I know we've got 5, maybe 7, 8, I don't know how many years of this group of individuals that have the right coach, they got the right management group, and they're going to remember what it's like, and maybe everyone, I get it, making a big point of not getting shots on goal, not taking shots, the crowd all chanting, I understand it. But this to me is like day one of the school. Like here endeth the lesson. So next year, I don't believe, or again, there could be a turnaround by the time we talk, Pierre. I kind of doubt it. I mean, I just think that Carolina is that much further at this point, chronologically, in the cycle that they're in. I'm not worried about that part. If I'm Montreal, I'm a Habs fan, I'm not worried at all because I know where this is going. I'm just seeing, just educate your guy. Just remember, and I thought it was really interesting that in the post-game press conference, there's the Montreal's head coach. And they're like, what did it feel like when the crowd was saying, shoot the puck? And Martin says, got to stand tall. The game will humble you. When that happens, you don't like it, but you got to stand tall. That's the guy that has to be behind the bench for me. I loved that part.
1: Yeah, no, I liked it too, actually. So I remember back to 2004 when he was part of a Stanley Cup winning team that had to win a Game 7 against Calgary in Tampa. That Stanley Cup final was like tackle football on ice. It was barbaric. It was savage. It was dirty. You know, the better team eventually won, I believe, anyways, even though we're on Calgary radio. the truth is that, you know, they were that Tampa team with Abby Boulin and with Vinny LeCavalier and Marty St. Louis and Timmy Taylor and all those really good players that they had. They were just a really good team. Calgary was kind of going through where they needed to be. Tampa had established themselves. But then Marty went through the same thing in 2014. He's with the Rangers. They go to the final and they get beat, and they get beat bad by the Rangers or by LA. They get beat bad by LA. And there was no more learning for him. It was over for him. His career was over. So it's kind of interesting how it all works out. But he's been to the highest of the highs, and he's been to the lowest of the lows. And, you know, he knows. And I love what you just said. He says, hey, look, you got to be bigger in that moment. You got to be a big guy. And that's what this league is. It doesn't allow for softness. It doesn't allow for politeness, unfortunately. It's a mean game played by very angry people. It really is.
0: It's like when I was coaching high school football, they said, what are the things that you look for when, I said, well, a lot of the kids have never played before. You know, they put their pants on backwards. they do stuff where they're not sure. I said, in the pit drills, it's the guys that realize after they do the first, then they hear the crack of that plastic. And I usually go up to them, you know, and some of them are tiny, right? Some of them will never, ever. And I said, you didn't get hurt, right? And he goes, no. Some of those guys live for the sound of the crack of that plastic. And that's when you have a player. The NHL is filled full of guys who just want to hear the crack. They're not going to be nice about it. They're not going to apologize about it because it's how they're wired.
1: That is so good. So I'll just leave you with this one. I'm a 15-year-old kid. I'm moving from Montreal to New Jersey to go play for a legendary coach at Bergen Catholic High School named Tony Karsich, one of the best high school footballers in the history of the United States. You can go look it up. Like, he played for Ben Schwartzwalder at Syracuse. He was a blocking back for Larry Zonka, okay? This was my high school football coach, and he brought me from Canada down here. I called my dad up the first day. Now, remember, there are no cell phones. You know, you got to call collect because you don't have enough money to put in the meter or the phone. And I said, Dad, why did you let me do this? He goes, just get your ass out on the field and play. Mike, I was so intimidated the first day. I was petrified. And then all of a sudden, we do get on the field and you do get the crack of that sound. And you go hat on hat and you go hat to shoulder, or you stand in the pocket and you find your tight end over the middle. And all of a sudden, everything's better again, you know? But that first day when you don't have pads on, you're looking the size of all these guys and they're like benching and they're running and they're jumping. You're like, oh my God, what am I doing here? I don't belong here. But it's to your point. And that's kind of where the NHL is. The NHL is the same kind of stuff. There are a lot of really good players, but when they hear the crack of that helmet or they get whacked into the, they don't like that so much. Some guys really like it and some guys don't.
0: The most different guy I ever talked to, I think in my entire career, you know, 20, 30 years of doing this, is a conversation, well, a long one.

0: and a very interesting one was George LaRocque.
1: Georgie was pretty tough.
0: And George would say to these guys, these poor guys, who he would choose, or, you know, in that face-off, when he'd say, good luck to you. And I said, oh, no. We don't need to do this. Because he's saying that he's coming for me, and he's wishing me good luck. I said, but what if I turn to you and say, oh no, we're good, we're fine. He goes, it doesn't matter. I'm just wishing you the best of luck. I said, well, they didn't get any.
1: So when the late John D'Amico, who was an amazing referee and linesman, obviously in the league and Hall of Famer, I got to know John really well when I was younger in my coaching career and when I was older before he passed away. And so I said to John, I said, John, man, one of the most amazing pictures is you after breaking up that Stan Jonathan, Pierre Bouchard fight in Boston. You're covered in blood. They're both covered in blood. And he goes, it wasn't my blood, Pierre. But yeah, it was kind of horrific to see the picture. And so I said to him, I said, John, like, what do you say in those situations back in those days? Because those guys were like crazy people.
0: Yeah.
1: And he goes, the guys that wanted to do it, they never wanted to hear this. Let them go. Once they heard that, you'd see the guys, I need a line change now. I don't want to stay out here. John was so funny, and he was so good. He had all the quips down. And as a young coach, I can tell you right now, as a young coach in the league, he wasn't afraid to take you aside and say, you know what, you got to be better here, or you got to talk a little bit different there, or maybe you overstepped your bounds there. He was really nice about it. Now, those years, he was the linesman, not the official. But it would help you a lot. Trust me, there were nights where I definitely deserved to get spanked. And rather than get spanked, he would come over and say, I'll take care of this, to the referee. And he did. Wow. He took care of it. I knew to button up after that. I said, okay, button up.
0: That is an awesome story. Pierre, thank you so much on your travels. Now, where will we see you next week?
1: I will be home in South Carolina.
0: That will be a welcome sight, I would think, for you, my friend. You've done incredible work there.
1: First tee box is going to be looking good, Mike.
0: I'm sure it will. We'll see you next week.
1: Thanks, Michael.
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0: Welcome back. Rob Mike Richards right here on Sportsnet 960 The Fan. Those who, of course, are watching on Spotify. We're going to talk to our good friend Jersey Jim in just moments. And no, I'm not going to pound on CFL fans anymore. Well, at least not today. Actually, the other fans I want to talk about are great fans and supporters of the Okotoks Dogs. Who doesn't want to support this team? I mean, and again, we're talking about our partnership. A lot of it has to do with the fact that, you know, there are things that we have in our area that are just really kind of one of a kind. Now, yeah, sure, there are baseball diamonds and teams in and around the province, but this is pretty special stuff. And the Okotoks Dogs, their tickets starting at just $10. So it's good for the whole family. It's family fun entertainment. And kids 10 and under are free. So that

0: helps out. And don't forget, the national championships will be there July the 14th to the 19th. So that is a great time to get down and see some really great baseball. And again, yeah, cold beer, they get the hot dogs, everything else, like 15 minutes or less, depending where you are in the city in Calgary. Okotoks seems to get closer every year, but it is a great time. I remember throwing out the opening pitch for one of the games, and I just thought that was the coolest thing. I hope I can do it again, because it's just wonderful to be a part of, and I'm hoping I can get down there this summer. But you can, too. It's so easy to do. And, again, for the whole family, kind of tough to beat. The other baseball I guess we could talk about is the Blue Jays. A lot of people sort of having, I don't know why they'd be panicking. If you listen or watch this show, you'll know that Tom Raminski, the Major League Baseball editor for The Score, talked about just some of the issues going into this season, a lot of them having to do with health, who's available. And as Santander, who has quite a lifestyle, that's a lot of money for never playing baseball. Ben Scherzer goes down, and of course, you know, the again, it's just who isn't in the lineup. And then those that are in the lineup, you're hoping that they do the same very special thing they did the year beforehand to get into a World Series. So you need George Springer to not be hurt. You need certain performances from players that, like Okamoto, of course, is the hope. And he has been pretty good, too. I think that Brandon Valenzuela has been good in spots when they needed him, like really impressive. And then Pinyango, yes. His first name is Johendrick. So is his name Hendrick or Johendrick? I'm just asking for a friend. Pinyango has been like kind of special in moments, but you're asking a lot. Ernie Clement has to play the same way he did. Varsho, you need all these guys. Yasavage, go down the list of this amazing thing that happened last year, and then you want them to duplicate it. I think that's a very hard and a very big ask of these Blue Jays. We'll wait and see. There's a ton of games left because that's how baseball is. But we will see when the dust clears, can they find something out of this season? I think it's going to be a tough one. But the easy one, heading down to Okotoks, and how about them dogs? Coming up next, we'll talk to our very good friend, Jersey Jim.
1: Rob Mike Richards will be right back. 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
0: Well, it's been a while. It's been too long. Jersey Jim, I don't know if you've seen him all over the internet. He's everywhere. Oh, my God. There's oh, he's in Florida. No, he's in Montreal. Oh, look, I think he's in Philadelphia. Oh, you're the man with those glasses? You know what I'm thinking could be a good job for you? Hitman.
4: What? Oh, wow. Hitman. I've had some collection jobs in my past. We'll leave it at that.
0: Yeah, okay. All right. Yeah. Now I'm starting to feel like the Vegas Golden Knights. Hey, want to come over here for something? You looking for a job, you? It is incredible. And I had this conversation 2 weeks ago with Pierre Maguire, and now I'm seeing all these people coming out calling them villains. I go, whoa, whoa, whoa, whoa, whoa. You were not first on this call. The evolution of the Golden Knights is one of the most interesting sports stories that I've seen. The way I set it up before, Jimmy, was that there are certain franchises that have a reputation and an identity, and a lot of that time has to do with time. So if I'm looking at why the Oakland Raiders look the way that they do, do I have a feeling about what the Pittsburgh Steelers, is there a feeling, is there an identity? Every time I say these kinds of teams, you're like, yeah, I know the Detroit Pistons of their time, you

0: know, there's a certain feeling, even if I say the Patriots, not that's not the grind out, dirty, like, you know, nasty villain guys. It's just the we're going to win every game. There is an identity to what they do, and sometimes it's about longevity, how long it took to create the feeling of, hey, do you remember these guys? Immediately it comes to mind. Somehow the Golden Knights have gone from, well, and of course they started their existence just immediately jumping to like literally a Stanley Cup final. And then since that time have become one of the most ruthless business ops that I've ever seen. It doesn't matter how many games you've won as a coach. We don't think you're going to win. You're gone. All of a sudden in Vegas, they're digging holes in the desert again. You know, they're doing stuff where players are coming in. It's like, hey, I'm going to be the face of the franchise. Not this year. Dig another hole. You know, this is the way that they've kind of gone. And then ultimately, Cassidy, shown the door, they bring in who? Of course they bring in Torts. It kind of fits this, we don't care about how we do business. We don't do it like anybody else. And guess what? If you don't win, we're digging another hole. And it seems to be going that way. And guess what? It may work. This may have just worked.
1: Yeah, it was. Yeah, Mike, thanks for having me on. Always great to be here on Sportsnet. Yeah, I mean, look, I've been asked about this multiple times. Is this the most hated team in the National Hockey League? I think from day one, you know, the Golden Misfits are no longer. It's the evil empire, the medieval empire, whatever you want to call it. Team expansion teams that come into the National Hockey League should not be in the Stanley Cup final in their first year. It should not happen. Like, look at Seattle. Like, if maybe, but again, the rules in 2017 for that expansion draft, the rest of the league didn't know. So they just let William Karlsson go, Riley Smith. Okay, we'll trade this guy. And then it's like, oh, wait a minute. We actually gave them a really good team. Like, okay, all of a sudden there's that. So now, you know, George McPhee, Kelly McCrimmon, Bill Foley, it's just ruthless mentality. It's just win, baby, like Al Davis back in the day with the Raiders, whether it was in L.A. or in Oakland. Just win, baby. Figure out a way to do it. We're doing it. We're getting all these guys. And yeah, okay, everybody wants to talk about no state income tax and the lifestyle, this and that. You know why players want to go there? It's because they win. They just traded for Rasmus Anderson. He doesn't have an extension yet. Is he going to be back? What are they going to do with other guys after the season to make the cap work? They don't care. If they win, that's all that matters to the Vegas Golden Knights. And you always need a villain in sports. It doesn't matter. Look, Notre Dame in college football, love them or hate them. Duke in college basketball. The Yankees in baseball. The Red Sox to a point, too. Dodgers now. Like, sports needs villains. The Vegas Golden Knights are those villains. At first, they were the lovable team. But after a while, when you're getting to conference finals, 5 conference finals now in 9 seasons, 3 Stanley Cup finals. This is like, wait a minute. This is not how expansion is supposed to go. It is supposed to take time to be a good team. Guess what? Vegas, they broke the mold.
0: They absolutely did. Perfectly put. And here's the other thing, too. Of course, if you're looking at Canada, if you're in the greater Toronto area, the GTA, they're looking at Marner. Guys are fuming. Like, Leaf Nation, they're all upset. I'm like, hey, look, pal. You know, in assembling of a team, it's really simple to me. It's very, very simple. Whether we're talking about coaches, whether we're talking about players, I'm trying to create an environment that is going to be so beneficial to everybody that it creates opportunity. The moment you don't do that, the moment you get stuck in the mud going, well, we got to hire or we have to get another player that's like this player. So the Leafs did that multiple times where they just continually went out and got the same kind of player, ignoring everything else, ignoring the back end, ignoring shutdown wingers, ignoring the, you know, what they really needed to have. They just went out and got 4, 5, 6 guys that were all the same and then paid them an ungodly amounts of money and couldn't believe that they weren't winning. In that mix, did Mitch Marner have the best scenario to win? I don't mean about him getting assists. I'm not talking about points here. I'm not talking about plus minus, which, by the way, in this playoffs, he leads. He leaves the playoffs and all those categories. All those categories. So why is that? It's like, oh, yeah, typical. They just leave the Leafs and then they end up being great. Well, no, they still had that same skill set here. But they just didn't create an environment for those guys to flourish, for that to be an environment in which they can be successful. Just like Craig Berube. Do I think he's a bad coach? No, I don't. I don't think he's a bad coach at all. But what are you supposed to do in the scenario that he had? Marner was always, that was always going to happen for him. He just, you know, happened, you know, and sometimes it's circumstance, happenstance, whatever you want to call it, kismet. Him going there was just like

0: contributing part, right? He's a member of the team. He's got to do something. He plays his part. Still a great two-way player. Still could put up points. Having fun playing hockey. But he fits into a culture. What have we talked about? You and I have talked about this multiple times, no matter where we talk about this. Culture starts from the top, right? Kellen McCrimmon in Vegas. This is how we're doing it. This is our locker room. This is how we're doing. You either fit in or you don't. Brad Marchand in Florida, he comes in. Barkov set the tone, Florida. This is how we do things here. Boom. Okay. Everybody falls in line. Leafs, management, let the players do whatever they wanted. Okay. You want a no movement clause? Fine. You want X amount of dollars? Fine. Now you can't build a team. You can't put the pieces around the team. Can't get a good goaltender. Can't get the right defense. Can't roll four lines. It's placating to the players, players, players, players. And that's not how you win in the National Hockey League. Giving guys $11 million here, $11 million there. It doesn't work like that. And I know flat cap this and that, but it doesn't matter. The culture, you want to change the culture in the room and get away from the junior mentality and all guys are at each other's throats. Don't get me wrong. Marner played a part in the criticism. The criticism was fair. Guys didn't show up in big games. Everybody didn't show up. It wasn't just Marner.
1: Right.
0: Now, the problem is for me is with Toronto is if you wanted to make this change, you should have done it years ago, but you should have gone to the player and say, we're making changes. Where do you want to go? We can't keep the band together anymore. Friendships out the door. This is what we're doing. Figure out where you want to go. Because they missed an opportunity, and Marner knew he was leaving, and he put him in. And it was just a lot of schoolyard stuff in the sand, like, oh, I don't like this guy. This guy doesn't like me. Oh, management treated me poorly. It's just it was just a bad look. He gets their fresh start. And like Brett Hull, he's going to probably win a Stanley Cup this year.
1: Yeah, I really agree with that last sentiment as much as I was excited about what Montreal could do. And look, that's another conversation, and I think you're going to see this Montreal team for like the better part of a decade. This is this ain't one and done. This is a long time. We're in conversation, by the way, with our good friend Jersey Jim right here on Raw Mike Richards, Sportsnet 960, The Fan. Now, with the turmoil in Toronto, we haven't got to Auston Matthews yet because that, to me, you know, we talked about, you know, who doesn't show up. Well, he's the king of the hill on that one. I mean, I don't know. The guy he's probably bigger than most people realize. Like, seriously, physically, he's got size that, you know, he could do a lot with that frame, and he doesn't. And so the irony of both him and Connor McDavid having the same agent, which I think is very strange. Like, I think it's just an odd thing in that they're in similar situations in two different cities. And I can, for those that are expecting some sort of announcement from Connor McDavid, well, he signed that contract, that kind of that short one, a team-friendly one, because he wanted to, you know, God bless him, trying to be team-friendly. There ain't no way he's staying. And I can honestly see, which would be a nightmare for anybody in Edmonton, but if I start talking about their franchise generational player having a press conference where he talks about going to Los Angeles for the second time in some people's lifetime, I can honestly see that happening. I would not be shocked at some point if Connor McDavid goes to the LA Kings.
0: That one would be a shocker. I think Auston Matthews has been linked to the LA Kings as well because they need center help. Imagine if both of them go to the LA Kings. Oh my God, that would be ridiculous. Again, if anybody wants to click that, wondering season, everybody likes to wonder, it'd be fun, fantasy booking. But as far as the Leafs and Matthews look, it's the same problem, management, right? We talk about this all the time. Like, if Matthews isn't sure, and a lot of players weren't sure because new management, new coach, what's the direction? Seems like everybody's on the same page. He wants to win in Toronto. Connor McDavid wants to win in Edmonton, but you got to see it. Top players want to see if they can win there. And if they can't, well, they're going to look for an opportunity, but again, it has to be on management to say to Auston Matthews, we have to take back power. Auston, if you're not sure, we're going in a different direction. And then you tell William Nylander, hey, buddy, we're going in a different direction. Where do you want to go? Because to me, if you keep trying to do the same thing over and over again and not get the right pieces, there's going to be issues. You see it. So look, do I think Matthews will be there in training camp? Yeah, but could I see a scenario where he's like, I'm just not sure? Well, if you're not sure, the management needs to take back control of the team and say, buddy, we're going in a different direction. Here's what we need to do. And look, Connor McDavid, God bless him, he gave Edmonton every opportunity to get better. That's on management for completely wasting that cap space and making poor trade after poor trade after poor trade. Stan Bowman and Jeff Jackson are more to blame than Chris Knobloch and Ed.

0: with him right now.
1: Yeah, that whole situation, how Knobloch was handled, was really bush league. Like, that to me was embarrassing. And, you know, looking at the Leafs, there's no way you can let Auston Matthews walk out the door and get nothing. And they are dangerously close to that happening. And that would be, I just couldn't even imagine how that would go over. Now, look, I know we're going to run out of time here because we usually like to talk about everything. NBA, I'm just going to whip, you know, we're just going to kind of cruise this thing. I look at Cleveland as such a massive failure. They have so many guys, and yet, and again, you never like to say, remember what I said? Okay. But remember what I said about James Harden? Remember what I said about the beard and when it really mattered and everyone thought, well, this will be the difference maker? I said, okay, I'll wait on that one. I'll wait and see that one. And he had the audacity after this series. He goes, oh, I thought I played pretty good. Oh, did you? Yeah, I thought my defense was solid. Yeah, it was solid, as in unmovable, as in guys going right by you anytime you wanted to. That's the solid part.
0: It goes back to game one for me. Kenny Atkins is a good coach, but brother, don't give me the analytics. You got beat. Like, don't be the Rob Brindamore, the NBA, coming out and said you didn't lose. You lost. And you didn't call timeout in game one. You were up 22. The Knicks went on like a 24-4 run, and you didn't call a timeout. You didn't use any of your timeouts. You didn't change your defense. You didn't get the players back in that you needed. Once the Knicks won game one, I said it on my nightcap recap with my buddy, said once the Knicks won, I was like, four straight. It's done. They're sweeping. You do not come back from a game like that. James Harden has not shown up in the playoffs. The last time I remember him doing anything was when he was with Durant and those guys down at OKC, the time they went to the finals and lost. Like, that was it. Like, that's the last time I remember James Harden doing anything in the playoffs.
1: Please don't tell me about the Rockets. Don't tell me about the time when he was on a terrible Rockets team, so he was scoring 45 a night because he had to, and they still didn't go anywhere. So I don't want to hear about the Rockets.
0: Knicks, I think Knicks could win this whole thing. Going to be honest, title or bust for the Knicks, 100%.
1: That city, are you going to move? Because that place, they might burn the metro down to the ground. I mean, they're talking about, you know, trying to canceling some of those watch parties and so on.
0: They already canceled some of the watch parties, Mike, and they still went out in the streets and partied. Like, come on, just let the fans enjoy this. They haven't had a Knicks final appearance since 1999. And I'm going to say this. A lot of people may disagree with me. This is the best Knicks team I've seen in years. And they're better than the teams that went to the finals in the 90s and lost. This team has a legit chance of winning the whole thing. That's how dominant they've been.
1: That is Jersey Jim. He joins us when he can. We can get a hold of him. We're thrilled with it. Thanks so much for today, buddy. You are the best.
0: Always a pleasure, Mike. Anytime. You know it.
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1: Great job by everyone this week. Pierre Maguire's stories, they're awesome. He did a great job for us once again, coming from Zurich, as he's on the

0: prospects, which he's been doing now, you know, from Sweden and now, you know, for the better part of a month. And you know what I think is interesting is, you know, the constant talk about who's going to go one or two. If you missed that segment, go back or, as I said, go to Spotify because it's very interesting. And something tells me maybe McKenna doesn't go number one with the Leafs. Just maybe. Matt Sundin has something to say about it. Also, Jersey Jim, who always does a fabulous job, always gets right down to the stuff that's important. I think that Jimmy's a great guy. We appreciate him being on the show, as we do all, of course, all our sponsors each and every week. And as I say, get down to the Okotoks Dogs, man. It's such a great time. You want to go and see them. And by the way, to James Harden, who said, I thought I played pretty good. What planet do you live on? The beard. I say, shave it off. Okay, God, that got dark there for a second. Thanks for watching and listening. We'll see you next week.
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1: Good afternoon, everybody. Eric Smith and Ben Nicholson-Smith with you, getting you set for Game 4 of this weekend series that started on Thursday between the Toronto Blue Jays and Baltimore Orioles in Maryland at Camden Yards. First pitch coming in about 10 minutes' time. We're going to go to Sho Ali in a couple of moments. But Toronto's still in position, Ben, to take 3 of 4, potentially, in Baltimore. That would be great. But it certainly looked like they were going to do that yesterday. 5-1 in the ninth. They're going to win 3. They're going to be above 500. Life's going to be good. And all of a sudden, it unravels. And I'll, before we focus on Spencer Miles and today, I'll throw it to you to give us a little bit more on yesterday, because it is still the talk of the town. Blue Jay fans, whether it be calling into this station on our flagship in Toronto or across the network or on social media, everybody wants to talk about whether it be John Schneider's decisions or Jeff Hoffman's ineffectiveness or both. Folks were not happy with how things went down yesterday.
5: Right, and nor should they be. I mean, that was a game the Blue Jays had right there for them to go potentially over 500. They had done so much to get to that point, and then Jeff Hoffman comes in and allows 5 runs charged to him. So to me, when I look at this situation, of course it didn't work, but Jeff Hoffman has to be able to preserve a 4-run lead, and he could not do that. It went hit, batter, hit, hit, hit, walk, walk. Even if you were the worst reliever in baseball and your true talent ERA was 20, well, you could get out of an inning and allow a couple runs, and that would be that. Now, in this case, things just spiraled, and things went out of control, and ultimately Connor Siebold walks in another run, so that made things even worse. To me, unfortunately, this is one of those situations where the player was in a position to succeed, didn't end up working, and I think that's just on the player. And you hope he can bounce back next time.
1: Shout out to the guys and the crew in Sportsnet Stats. I don't want to take credit. They did the work, but I asked them, could you get me some numbers? And they got me these numbers in about 10 minutes. So again, Sportsnet Stats and the crew within this company, shout out to them for passing this along. How about this? Before I give it to Sho, and maybe Sho, you might want to jot this down as well in case it plays into things today. Hopefully not. Jeff Hoffman, this year in innings 6 through 8, he has appeared in 12 games, innings 9 or later, 18. Innings pitched, 6 through 8, 12. 9 or later, 13. Hits allowed, 15 in innings 6 through 8, 20 in 9 or later. Runs allowed, 6 through 6 or 8, 15 with 12 of them earned, 9 or later. ERA 4.5 versus 7.9 in the ninth inning or later. And walks, 2 walks, innings 6 through 8, 8

0: in the ninth inning or later. That's not good.
1: It's not good. It's not good. And you can see the numbers are worse there in the ninth inning for Jeff Hoffman this season. Ultimately, they're in a situation here where they're about to play the 17th game in 17 days. And under those circumstances, especially coming off a day where Trey Yesavage didn't pitch well and he just didn't have his command, he walks seven and only goes five innings, then you have to rely on your bullpen more ahead of another bullpen game where Spencer Miles will feature, you'll start technically speaking, but they're going to need their bullpen again today. This is just a period of time where the Blue Jays have to trust more relievers than they ideally might. If you were in the midst of a stretch where you had more off days, maybe you do push Louis Varland. Or if Trey Yesavage goes six innings, maybe you don't need quite as much out of your bullpen. But under the circumstances, they were going to have to rely on Jeff Hoffman at some point this weekend, probably in a big spot or two. And you have to trust that he can find a way through that. And now, of course, it means going back to the drawing board. It means finding a way to get better results out of Jeff Hoffman. But I have a hard time saying that the Blue Jays made the wrong decision. They just didn't perform in the moments that it mattered most.
0: All right, we put yesterday to rest. Let's deal with today. Spencer Miles, Kyle Bradish, first pitch coming in about 7-8 minutes time. And for more on today's game, we bring in our host at Baseball Control, Sho Ali.
2: Thanks, Eric. Before we get to the starting lineups for today's ball game, as it is a slightly later start time today, we do have some time here to take a listen to a chat from across the network. We had gotten the news after the postgame show was done last night that Spencer Miles would be the outright starter for the Jays in the series finale in Baltimore instead of having an opener in front of him. I will certainly see how he acquits himself today, but with Miles on the mound, I thought it would be a good time to play the chat I had with him down on the field at the Rogers Center on Monday afternoon prior to his most recent outing. So here he is, Spencer Miles with yours truly at the Rogers Center. You look like you're settling in great to your rookie season here. How's the grind of the major league season gone so far?
3: It's been wonderful. I'm grateful every day to wake up and be able to come down and put in some work. I don't think you fully realize like what 162 entails when you're in the minor leagues or in rehab or, you know, a rookie still. But so I'm grateful for it, and every opportunity I get, I'm even more grateful. So, yeah.
2: Well, you have had quite the rise, I would say, over the last number of years. I mean, it wasn't that long ago you were pitching in Missouri, yep. Drafted in 22, spent a couple of years in the Giants minor league system, picked up in the Rule 5 draft, and then in a very short period of time, you pick up your first win, your first strikeout in a Blue Jays uniform, and now you're playing a very important role for the team every 5 days. I mean, do you ever just think and reflect on that? I mean, again, it wasn't that long ago you were pitching in college, and now here we are on the field of the Rogers Center. I mean, you ever think about that?
3: It's pretty crazy, you know. I think you dream of it when you're like in school and especially like, you know, minor league rehab, it seems maybe like a far-fetched dream, but, just knowing that like if you keep continuing, waking up every day and choosing to put in the work and choosing to have a good attitude, I think this is like a good message for everyone. Like this is a possible outcome for you so just continue to put a smile on your face and keep putting the work in. And, you know, maybe you could help a team win every 5 days or whatever it is, you know, every other day, you know, whatever capacity it is.
2: You have had a great success so far. So congratulations, certainly, on your early success. When you were in New York, you were speaking to the media post game, as most players do. And you mentioned observing, I think it was Dylan Cease. It was someone you had mentioned looking at. And, you know, apart from Dylan, who obviously we know has had great success in his major league career, this is a team that has guys like Kevin Gausman, yeah. Max Scherzer is going to the Hall of Fame one day, Shane Bieber, Jose Barrios, Cody Ponce, all guys who have had very different journeys in and around Major League Baseball, yeah. And have had a lot of success. I mean, as a rookie, do you ever talk to those guys and pick their brains, or just from afar observe them? I'm always curious how that goes for younger guys.
3: I definitely talk to them. Talk to Gausman about like kind of, you know, he's like the master of the cat and mouse game with two pitches, really. You know, fastball in, fastball away. It's like stick a fastball here, like get him back over the plate with a splitter. Talk to him about that a little bit, and then talk to Max about just kind of the art of pitching, reading swings. And then I was just talking to another reporter, you know, we're on defense technically, but like I'm on offense, you know, I got the ball. So like I need to be the one taking the shot, calling the shots and stuff. And as a defense, we're really on offense. I think carrying that mentality is kind of a common theme I've noticed amongst the best pitchers, and the ones that play the longest. So, I mean, you know, and health, but, you know, staying on the offense with the ball, sticking your fastball where you want it, and letting the off-speed play beyond that. Yeah.
2: That is Spencer Miles joining me down on the

0: field at the Rogers Center earlier in the week. You can catch the whole chat, of course, on the Blue Jays Talk podcast feed, as we'd aired that, the whole thing, rather, on Jays Talk Plus on Wednesday. All right, but appreciate Spencer joining me. We can get to the starting lineups for both teams today as the Jays look for a win to wrap up the month of May. For the Blue Jays, Nathan Lukas is batting leadoff. He is in left field. Vladimir Guerrero Jr., DH day for Vladdy, batting second. Batting third, Dalton Varsho. He is in center field. Cosmo Okamoto is batting cleanup. He is at third base. Ernie Clement is batting fifth. He is at second base. Jesus Sanchez is batting sixth in right field. Charles McAdoo is batting seventh. He's at first base. Andrés Giménez is batting eighth. At shortstop, Brandon Valenzuela is batting ninth. He is catching. For Craig Albernaz and the Orioles, Taylor Ward is batting leadoff. He is in left field. Gunnar Henderson is batting second. He is at shortstop. Adley Rutschman is DHing today. He is batting third. Pete Alonso is batting cleanup. He is at first base. Samuel Basayo, he is batting fifth. He is catching. Seems like he's all right after that funky strikeout late in yesterday's ballgame. Leody Taveras is batting sixth. He's in center field. Colton Cowser is batting seventh. He's in right field. Blaze Alexander, which is just an elite name, he is batting eighth. He's at third base. And Jackson Holliday is batting ninth. He is at second base. Kyle Bradish starts for the Orioles today. Before we get you back to Eric and Ben, who are standing by, let's check out the Bet365 standings watch. Bet365, the home of the 5-run early payout. 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Ontario only. Please play responsibly. Entering play today, the Rays do still lead the division at 35-20. The Yankees are a game and a half back of the Rays. They are 35-23. Both Tampa Bay and New York did lose last night, so no one really gained any ground there. The Blue Jays, of course, as we know, 29-30 entering the final game of May. The Orioles are 27-32 after yesterday's game. The Red Sox, pardon me, they are 24-33. All right, we are getting close to first pitch down in Baltimore, the series finale, as the Jays look for a win to wrap up May. Let's get you over to the call of the game across the Sportsnet Radio Network. Here's Eric Smith and Ben Nicholson-Smith as well.
1: All right, thanks very much, Joe. We're a couple of minutes away from the first pitch flying. The anthems are just wrapping up at Camden Yard, so we will be ready to roll soon. And again, Toronto with a chance to take 3 of 4 in Baltimore. And here we are again, Ben, talking about a chance to get back to 500. But as a lot of Blue Jay fans will know, maybe the casuals don't, but the hardcore certainly do, this is pretty much almost neck and neck where the Blue Jays were last year. And of course, we all know how the season ended up. So there's hope that Toronto can maybe get back to that point, especially when you start factoring in, as you and I were talking off air, you've got today, Max Scherzer pitching in Buffalo. You've got Shane Bieber pitching down in Dunedin. You're hoping to get Addison Barger back soon. Hopefully, you're getting back Alejandro Kirk sooner than later. Things could be picking up over the course of the next 2, 3, 4 weeks for this team as they approach the midway point.
2: Yeah, absolutely. And that's where today is such a big opportunity for the Blue Jays. Already, they have done a nice job in this Orioles series to win 2 of 3. And they have a chance here to take that series, get to 500, end the month of May at 500, then with those returning players, have a chance to truly build on where they're at to this point, which, by the way, is in a playoff position as we talk right now. They are in that third wild card spot behind the New York Yankees and the Chicago White Sox, so they just have to hold on to that position, potentially improve it, of course, but they have a lot of work to do, and yet with Spencer Miles on the mound for them today, they have a chance to really have a strong start to this road trip.
1: What are you looking for from Miles, or maybe more so, what have you seen from Miles that you like in terms of what he can hopefully carry into today's game?
2: He's been so good when it comes to just filling in at a time that the Blue Jays need some stability. You look at Patrick Corbin and Spencer Miles in particular, how they have been able to backfill that rotation has kept the Blue Jays going. Now, in his last start, I did notice he struck out 3. It was 5 swinging strikes for Spencer Miles in that most recent appearance. And he was very good. He kept runs off the board. But this is now on 4 days rest. His workload continues to build into territory it's never been in before. So I'll be curious to see if he can use his legs the way he said he wanted to, if he can get some more swing and miss, and ultimately how soon the Blue Jays go to the bullpen in this one, because they are going to have to rely on some help beyond that. We saw yesterday that did not work with Jeff Hoffman and Connor Siebold at the very end. But they will need a lot of support behind Spencer Miles today.
1: We are just about set to go. It'll be Nathan Lukas leading things off for the Blue Jays today, playing in left

0: Field, Vladimir Guerrero batting second. He's the DH this afternoon. And Dalton Varsho in center field batting third. Kyle Bradish on the mound. A 2-6 record for Baltimore this season in 11 starts. And the righty is set and ready to fly. As Bradish kicks and fires to Lucas, the first pitch, a sinker, fouled off by Lucas. It came in at 12:17 Eastern time. We are underway. An off day for the Blue Jays tomorrow before they start a three-game set on Tuesday in Atlanta. Bradish set, fires on the 0-1. Down low below the zone with the sinker, it's 1-1.
1: It's a good take right there from Nathan Lucas, and very interesting because the Jays as a team are very aggressive in swing rate and O-swing rate. Kyle Bradish has had his command issues. They don't want to do him too many favors.
0: Lucas ready for the 1-1 offering as Bradish fires in, and Lucas goes opposite field and drops in a base hit to start this game. Fought off a fastball, and he's standing at first now with Vladimir Guerrero Jr. coming to the plate.
1: Well, we are really seeing Nathan Lucas at his best in the course of just 1 week since returning from the injured list. It's amazing the difference that he has made. And here we see the opposite field approach, not trying to do too much with this pitch. He just ends up fighting it off for a single.
0: Vladdy at the plate coming off a 4-for-5 afternoon yesterday. And the first pitch to Guerrero up high inside. Sinker no good. It's ball one. In fact, Vladdy 6 for his last 7. And the lone out, a ground out, was narrowly an infield hit that he was thrown out by about a half a step in yesterday's game. He was that close to a 5-for-5 day. Here comes the 1-0 pitch from Bradish. Catches the bottom part of the zone with a slider. Vladdy stares down at the plate. Didn't like that call, but he's not going to challenge. It's 1-1.
1: That was a good pitch. That's the kind of pitch that Bradish needs to be throwing, and he has done a much better job of that in the month of May after a really tough start to the season for Kyle Bradish.
0: Count sits at 1-1. Lucas at first, and Vladdy just popped one up. Got a piece of the slider. It's in the field of play toward the Baltimore dugout and over to make an underhand grab. Made it look a little more awkward than perhaps he wanted to, but Pete Alonso secured it nevertheless, one away.
1: He ends up making that catch just a couple of feet away from Chris Bassett, who is standing there telling Pete Alonso, hey, you got room. And ultimately, the first baseman makes the play.
0: So that brings up Dalton Varsho. Another lefty bat for the Blue Jays after Lucas led off the game with the base hit. Lucas still at first. Varsho coming in today batting .264. Lucas with the lead. And Varsho jumps on the first pitch, goes opposite field, but it's about midway into left field. And underneath it to make the grab is Taylor Ward. There are now two away.
1: No George Springer in this lineup for the Blue Jays today. So the top of the order looking a little bit different. And Dalton Varsho didn't put a great swing on that one.
0: First inning is brought to you by Armstrong Bird Food. 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Kazuma Okamoto now up in 57 games with 12 home runs and 33 runs batted in. He's got Lucas at first with two down here, top of the first inning. And Okamoto whiffs at a slider that he was fooled by. It was outside down low, but he went after it. It's 0-1.
1: And good to see Samuel Basayo behind the plate, Eric, after what we saw late in last night's game, kind of overlooked with everything that happened in the ninth inning, but he seemed to be in a lot of pain with that left shoulder.
0: Yeah, an awkward swing. The training staff came out. I was shocked to see him in the lineup today, but especially catching. I mean, even if he's in there, maybe as a DH, but to be catching as well. Good to see that he's healthy, no doubts. Another swing and a miss there from Okamoto on another slider, and he's down in the count 0-2. Nathan Lucas with the leadoff single to left field. He's been stuck at first since. 0-2 pitch, swing and a miss. Okamoto sits down, another slider, and that sends us to the bottom of the first. No score, Jays strand one. 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
10: Bottom of the first inning, no score, and a chance to see the Baltimore bats for the first time. It'd be Taylor Ward in left field leading things off for the Orioles. Gunnar Henderson batting second, Adley Rutschman third, as Spencer Miles takes to the mound for Toronto. The Blue Jays in the all grays today with the royal blue cap. Miles with that number 62 on his back as he fires in the first pitch for strike one on a sinker down Main Street again to Taylor Ward. Ward batting 254 in 58 games. A couple of home runs on the season. Down in the count, 0-1. As he looks at ball one, a slider that was just outside. Valenzuela tried to frame it, but Todd Tishner behind the plate, not fooled by that one.
3: Well, it'll be interesting to see Spencer Miles attack this Orioles lineup here today.
10: Miles set, kicks and fires on the 1-1 pitch. And that catches the outer edge on a sinker. Pretty pitch right there, 1-2.
3: It really was, and especially important against a very patient hitter like Taylor Ward. But after seeing Trey Savage walk seven, certainly Miles wants to be over the plate much more.
10: The 1-2 pitch, and this one sent back toward Miles, passed him into the glove of Ernie Clement at second, on to Charles McAdoo at first, one away.
3: Yeah, interesting to see the versatility of Charles McAdoo in this one, as he played second base earlier in the series, now playing a little bit of first base with Vladdy DHing.
10: Second game of his Major League Baseball career, McAdoo with a home run in his third at bat a couple of nights ago on a two-run shot that was part of the Blue Jay victory on Friday, as the first pitch to Gunnar Henderson is popped up by Henderson up and over the backstop, and Miles gets ahead 0-1. It is a more natural position for McAdoo, playing the corners more so than second base.
3: Yeah, he's played some second in the course of his time at AAA Buffalo, but came up more so as a third baseman.
10: Yeah. 0-1 pitch to Henderson, and he slaps this one foul third base side as it ricochets off that side wall. And now he's down in the count 0-2. One down here, bottom of the first. No score in the ballgame. We just got underway about 7-8 minutes ago. And this one is chopped out towards short, but with the shift on, it's picked up by Okamoto, who whips it over to McAdoo to record the out. There are two away.
3: And that's a tough play because that ball was not hit very hard. Okamoto has to slide over towards shortstop and get rid of the ball very quickly because Gunnar Henderson has some pretty good speed going up that line.
10: We're in the Timbermart broadcast booth. Strong builds start in the dugout with the right game plan and the right materials. From framing lumber to finishing supplies, your local Timbermart helps you build with confidence from the ground up. 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Adley Rutschman now at the plate. Lefty batter looks at the first pitch from Miles for ball one, a sinker up and out of the zone. A 1-0 count. Rutschman with a 255 average, 7 home runs, 28 runs batted in. Two down here in the bottom of the first. The 1-0 inside with a fastball. It's 2-0.
3: We're seeing the fastball around 95, 96 miles an hour from Spencer Miles. That's a good sign.
10: Kicks and fires on the 2-0 pitch. Came back with a curveball. And a good eye from Rutschman lets it go down into the dirt, and he gets

0: Hits Rio.
1: Well, just yesterday, 11 walks by the Orioles. That's both a product of their patience and largely some inaccuracy by the Blue Jays pitching staff.
2: See if Miles can battle back in this at bat right here. Throws in a strike, a sinker on the outer edge. Good for strike one. Count sitting at 3-1 now. Here in the bottom of the first inning. Miles fires down Main Street, and Rutschman gets on it. Sends it on a solid ride out towards center field, and back on the track to make the grab is Dalton Varsho. Off the bat, I think a lot of fans thought that was going, and Varsho tracked it down, kept it in the yard, and we head to the second with no score as you're listening to Blue Jays Baseball, brought to you by your local family-owned Crown Rust Control Center, streaming at sportsnet.ca and the Sportsnet Radio Network.
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2: 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At Bet365, you can watch thousands of live games, build your own bet, and can even make a bet while the game's still being played. 19 plus, play responsibly, Ontario only. Ernie Clement leading off this second inning as he fouls off a sinker from Kyle Bradish. And Clement down in the count, 0-1. The average sitting just below 300 right now for Clement at 296. Playing in his 59th game of the season. The 0-1, and Clement sends it on a couple of bounces out to short, picked up by Gunnar Henderson, whips it over to first to record the out, one away.
1: Well, both pitchers looking pretty sharp so far and attacking the zone, in contrast to what we saw on Saturday. Kyle Bradish and Spencer Miles both off to pretty good starts here within the zone, and some nice velo there from both pitchers. That one from Bradish around 95 miles per hour.
2: This will bring up Jesus Sanchez now, batting sixth in the Blue Jay lineup. Of course, batting from the left side, playing in right field today. And he swings and misses at the curveball offered by Bradish. Sanchez down 0-1. Batting 285. He has been a real bright spot for the Blue Jays this season, no doubt. Bradish ready with the 0-1. And another curveball. This time Sanchez stayed off it. It was down low, a little bit outside, 1-1.
1: And that's the exact kind of pitch the Blue Jays have to take when Bradish tries to get them to expand with his slider, with his curveball. The more they can take those pitches, force him back into the zone, the better off they'll be.
2: Bradish set the 1-1 offering. Outside, they look down to third base. And umpire Adam Hamari says, no, Sanchez did not go. He held back. It's 2-1. Toronto fell down in yesterday's game before coming back to take a 2-1 lead, a 4-1 lead, a 5-1 lead before ultimately losing with those five runs given up in the ninth. And they're trying to make something happen right here on a base hit by Sanchez to right field past a diving Jackson.

0: Holiday at second, and Toronto's got a man on with one away.
1: Well, Jesus Sanchez was right on that curveball. Didn't hit it all that hard into the ground, but makes its way past Jackson Holiday. And now the Jays have a base runner here and a chance to get something going.
0: It brings up Charles McAdoo again, playing in just his second game of his career. 1-for-4 in his debut on Friday with a two-run homer. And McAdoo looks at the first pitch. Looked a little bit low, but it was a called strike on a slider. McAdoo down 0-1. Sanchez with the lead at first. Bradish looks over. Still glancing over his left shoulder as he fires to McAdoo on the 0-1. Big cut, missing on the curveball. McAdoo down 0-2.
1: Interesting getting a look at McAdoo here, and he's got a very closed off stance with that front foot pointing in toward home plate. He peeks over his shoulder as he looks out at Bradish.
0: Bradish again looking over at Sanchez at first, fires another curveball in. This time McAdoo holds off. It's 1-2. Sixth player in Blue Jay franchise history to have a home run in their first career game. Bradish kicks and fires on the 1-2, and McAdoo sends it up the middle, but perfectly placed behind the bag was Jackson Holiday, who tosses to Henderson for one. They whip it over to first for two. McAdoo, it was real close. Real close. I think McAdoo feels like he was safe, but I don't think he's right. As John Schneider thought about challenging and then kind of signals with his finger, nope, let's go. It's a double play for the Orioles to end the inning, and we head to the bottom of the second. Still no score as you're listening to Blue Jays Baseball, brought to you by your local family-owned Crown Rust Control Center, streaming at sportsnet.ca and the Sportsnet Radio Network.
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0: Bottom of the second inning, no score. And Pete Alonso leading things off here for the Orioles, the number four hitter in the Baltimore lineup. And he looks at the first pitch outside, a slider from Spencer Miles. Alonso was the hero yesterday. One of many heroes, I suppose, in the ninth inning, the big comeback win, but he drove in the game-winning run in the bottom of the ninth. 1-0 pitch in for strike one, sinker on the outside edge. Again, great placement from Miles.
1: Yeah, it really is. He's got some nice arm side run to that sinker, so it can just basically backdoor its way into the strike zone.
0: Miles set, fires on the 1-1. Up high, the sinker missing, clocked at 94. It's 2-1. We're in the Timbermart broadcast booth. You don't win games without fundamentals, and you don't build without quality materials. 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Timbermart, Canada's building center. A base hit ripped into center field by Alonso to lead off this second inning. Jumped on the 2-1 sinker and sent it straight into center field. And Alonso getting on here for Samuel Basayo.
1: And Spencer Miles has a lot of confidence in that pitch, as he should, given how well it has done for him so far this season. But Pete Alonso made some very good contact with it right there. And look, that's part of what comes with challenging hitters in the strike zone.
0: Basayo batting from the left side against the righty Miles. Fires in a first pitch down Main Street at 95, the sinker, strike one. No score here in the bottom of the second inning. Early start today, the first game on the Major League Baseball schedule, as Basayo sends one foul down the first base side, ricochets off that side wall, and he's down in the count 0-2. And again, we talked about it yesterday. He crumbled literally to the ground and immediately clutched for his left shoulder and walked very gingerly to the dugout, being helped by the training staff in the ninth inning yesterday. And here he is back and seemingly no worse for the wear today.
1: Yeah, awesome to see that. I got to admit, when I first saw that, I thought IL, 100%. And if nothing else, I thought he'd get a day off on Sunday. But the fact that he's in there says, hey, he's feeling a lot better.
0: He just looked at a curveball outside, now a 1-2 count. As Miles fires the 1-2, check swing, foul ball from Basayo as it ricochets towards the Blue Jay dugout. We'll do it again at 1-2.
1: Miles was up into the 60s with his pitch count last time. Doesn't mean that he's going to build up on that past 66 in this outing. Blue Jays will see how he's doing inning by inning.
0: The 1-2 pitch inside. Slider missed. It's 2-2. None out here in the bottom of the second. Pete Alonso with a leadoff single. He's still at first right now. Leody Taveras on deck. The 2-2 pitch to Basayo. Down low, nice block there from Valenzuela as that curveball hit the dirt, and Basayo battles back to get the count full.
1: And in Spencer Miles' career, which of course is only this season, his high for pitches is 66, and his high for innings is 4 1/3.
0: Miles looks in at the sign from Valenzuela. And now he turns and fires over to first, and Alonso diving back into the bag, trying to keep him honest there with that lead. Alonso again with a 2-3 step lead. McAdoo holding him on. Miles fires on the 3-2 pitch inside. He walks Basayo, and two runners are now on with none away here in the bottom of the second.
1: Well, the walks got the Blue Jays into so much trouble yesterday, and so far this season, Spencer Miles has been very good at attacking hitters, not walking them too much. Even this pitch that walked Basayo was just on the inside corner at the bottom of the zone. Wonder if a challenge might have revealed something there. I think he was probably just off the plate, but it was very close.
0: It brings up Leody Taveras, the left-handed hitting center fielder, with two on and nobody out. A golden opportunity for Baltimore to strike first in this ballgame. Miles trying to avoid that. Taveras shows bunt, lays down a beauty. Valenzuela jumps on it, whips it to first to McAdoo to record the out. Great job by the catcher, but the runners move up 90 feet apiece. Alonso at third, Basayo at second.
1: Well, a very nicely executed play on all fronts right here. Spencer Miles throws a pitch with a lot of sink on it. Then Leody Taveras gets that ball down, as he should, and a nice play by Brandon Valenzuela, the catcher. Doesn't even think about trying to go to second or third, just gets the safe out at first base, and that's an important one for the Jays in this inning.
0: A lot of lefty bats in this Baltimore lineup, obviously facing the righty Miles. Colton Cowser from the left side, the right fielder, with two runners in scoring position. He looks at a curveball for strike one. Cowser batting just 215 this season, but always a threat. Up in a big moment right here early in this ballgame. Miles with the 0-1 pitch. Down low, the slider, but Cowser chased. Swing and a miss, 0-2.
1: Well, Spencer Miles does not have the workload or

0: experience of an established major league starter, but you look at the command, you look at the arsenal, he's got those ingredients, and he's showing the curveball. I just showed the slider. We know the sinker's there. This is someone with the ingredients to become a very useful major league starter, and already he's such an important part of this pitching staff.
1: Miles set. 0-2 pitch. Fouled off first base side by Couser. We'll do it again at 0-2. Blaze Alexander on deck. And if we get to him, Jackson Holliday in the hole, the number 9 hitter. Second and third for Baltimore. Bottom of the second and just one out. It's an 0-2 count to Colton Couser. Inside, missing with a sinker, clocked at 96. 1-2.
0: Yeah, nice pitch there early in this game. This is part of what Miles needs to accomplish and overcome as a starting pitcher, getting out of some of these early jams.
1: The 1-2 pitch. Another curveball, pretty one there, but Couser held off. It's 2-2.
0: Going for the strikeout with that pitch.
1: And a good scoop there by Valenzuela to make sure that he holds the runners at second and third. Didn't allow that ball to get by him. This will be pitch number 30 coming up right here for Miles. On the 2-2 offering. And this one is sent on the ground out to second, backhanded by Clement. He looked home for a second, but wasn't going to get Alonso. The run scores as Clement throws to first to record the out. There are two away, but it's an RBI on the sack there for Couser.
0: Well, ultimately, Pete Alonso just going on contact here. So as soon as that ball connects with the bat, Pete Alonso is heading home. And it wasn't hit all that hard, so Ernie Clement's only play is to first base. And look, this is just good execution by the Orioles once they get a couple runners on.
1: Blaze Alexander at the plate now, with Samuel Basayo moving up to third on that play, 90 feet away from scoring the second run for the Orioles. Alexander batting 262 in 49 games this season. The 1-0 pitch, chop foul, third base side, it's 1-1. Don't have much to tell you on the St. Louis Bar and Grill out-of-town scoreboard, as this is the only game going on right now, but we do have a bunch of first pitches flying in less than an hour. San Diego at Washington, Minnesota at Pittsburgh, Boston at Cleveland, and the Angels at Tampa. Also, Braves and Reds and Marlins and Mets. All of those games going at 1:40 or 1:35 Eastern time. So all eyes in the Major League Baseball world, at least for now, on the Jays and Orioles. 1-1 pitch outside, missing with a sinker. It's 2-1.
0: Kind of like these early games. I don't know about you, but a nice noon game, just a little variety, get things started. Let's go.
1: I kind of miss the days of the 107 starts in Toronto.
0: Yeah.
1: The 2-1 pitch. And it was in there for a strike, the slider, but it kind of got away from Valenzuela. Luckily, he jumped on it quickly, and it didn't get too far from the plate. So Basayo

0: didn't really move from where he was at third, but that kind of handcuffed Valenzuela a little bit.
1: Well, it really did, and in old school baseball, that never gets called for a strike, but of course with ABS, a strike's a strike. Whether it's caught or not, it's a strike, and it would have been challenged, so here we are 2-2.
0: A chance to get out of the inning right here with two down here in the bottom of the second inning. The 2-2 pitch is outside, slider just missing, and it's 3-2. Miles already with a walk in this inning. Trying to avoid a second one right here. Jackson Holliday on deck if the inning continues. The 3-2 pitch, and it's high above the zone. I believe Valenzuela just tapped his helmet.
1: Yeah.
0: I don't think the Jays are going to win this challenge if he did.
1: He definitely tapped his helmet.
0: He had his hand up, and he pulled it away.
1: Oh, wow.
0: Ben and I both saw it, folks. We both saw the hand come up, but he actually just stopped short of tapping his helmet. And it looked like there was a conversation there with Todd Tishner, the home plate umpire. And I don't know if it was like, hey, man, you make the signal. And then Valenzuela is like, no, but I didn't tap, and I didn't touch. So no challenge from the

0: side. It's making its way towards the stands. It was in the field of play. It hit that kind of sidetrack, but Nathan Lucas with a long run could not get there in time. It was pretty high up, though. You thought he would have had time to maybe get underneath it, but
1: It seems like he got a slow jump on that one, because normally if a ball is in the field of play down the left field line there, you're going to have a chance at it. In this case, he was a long distance away and no chance to really make it a close one in foul territory.
0: So the at-bat continues for Jackson Holliday. Down in the count, though, 0-2. Basayo at third. Blaze Alexander at first after the walk moments ago. Miles trying to sit down Holliday right here. The 0-2 pitch, swing and a miss, strikeout for Holliday, and the Blue Jays limit the damage. They give up just the one run, but they do now trail 1-0 as we head to the third on Blue Jays Baseball, brought to you by your local family-owned Crown Rust Control Center, streaming at sportsnet.ca and the Sportsnet Radio Network.
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10: 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He got him! Struck him out with 98 at the top of the zone. There's two down.
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0: 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Andres Jimenez leading things off for the Blue Jays here. Top of the third with Toronto trailing 1-0. And the first pitch from Kyle Bradish up high outside. A 1-0 count to Jimenez. Batting 218 on the season. Jimenez batting from the left side. Looks at strike one, a sinker down Main Street, clocked at 93. It's 1-1.
1: Well, a nice job by Spencer Miles to get out of that second inning with just one run allowed. Again, the walks creeping in for these Blue Jays pitchers, two in that inning by Miles.
0: The 1-1 pitch up high. And again, they look down to third base. And umpire Adam Hamari says, no, Jimenez did not go. As Andres gets ahead in the heck count, 2-1. Bradish set, looks in at the sign, kicks and fires on the 2-1 pitch. And this one is chopped down first base, picked up on a couple of hops by Alonso. Over to a covering Bradish to record the out, one away.
1: Well, so far Bradish seems to be over the plate a fair amount, attacking these Blue Jays hitters with his fastball and his two breaking balls. So that's a sign that the Jays are in for a challenge today, because when Kyle Bradish is good, he can be very, very good major league pitcher.
0: As you noted earlier, the 2-6 record, a little bit deceiving, because he's been a heck of a lot better in May than he was in late March and through April when the season started. First pitch into Brandon Valenzuela up high out of the zone, the fastball at 94. A 1-0 count. Valenzuela from the left side against the righty Bradish. Here's the 1-0 pitch. And that one just below the zone, the curveball.

0: Well, nice eye from Valenzuela.
1: Well, we've seen that from him all season, and especially this series against Baltimore. He is just showing so much patience, great judgment at the plate when it comes to what pitches to ignore.
0: The 2-0 offering, and Valenzuela jumps on it, sends it out into the left field, but not deep enough. And underneath it to make the grab is Taylor Ward. There are two away.
1: Interesting to see Jeff Hoffman in the dugout early in this game. Doesn't mean he can't shift to the bullpen later, but could be an indication that he's completely unavailable. Of course, his roughest outing of the season yesterday, costing the Blue Jays a chance to put that one away late. And he has pitched 3 of 4.
0: It brings up the top of the order again now for the Blue Jays here in the top of the third inning, and a first pitch to Nathan Lucas, curveball in for strike one. Lucas has an average above 300 now after hitting a single in the first inning to lead off this game, trying to get a little rally starter right here with two outs, see if he can get on again. A slider outside evens the count at 1-1. With Lucas back, and obviously as well as Jesus Sanchez playing this year, we haven't seen a whole lot of Yohendry Peñango of late. The 1-1 pitch. Lucas again goes opposite field. Is it going to drop or not? Ward is running over, and it hits the side netting, so it would have been a foul ball nevertheless, as it was about maybe 8-10 feet away from being a fair ball. But having said that, if it was fair, Ward, the speedster, was right there.
1: Yeah, he's continuing to cover a lot of ground, really play a nice left field for Baltimore. But to your point on Peñango, yeah, it's pretty interesting because we know what he can do with that short and powerful swing, how good he has been. But then the way Lucas is playing, like, you have to have Nathan Lucas in. And Jesus Sanchez coming off his first career Grand Slam and playing some really good baseball this month as well.
0: The 1-2 pitch down low in the dirt. Good eye from Lucas. And part of the reason I bring that up too is, I mean, it's not coming tomorrow, but it's coming soon. A decision will need to be made with the return of Addison Barger.
1: Yeah, exactly. Yet another left-handed hitting outfielder. And so they have a lot of these guys that you would ideally want to be using against right-handed pitching in the same matchups.
0: The 2-2 pitch, swing and a miss. Lucas sits down, and I believe his bat actually caught Basayo. Lucas turns around to make sure that Basayo is okay. Good sportsmanship right there as we head to the bottom of the third inning with Toronto trailing 1-0. 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
0: Inning in the Blue Jays trail, the Baltimore Orioles 1-0. Top of the order now for Baltimore. Second time through the order, and the first pitch swinging, Taylor Ward Sends one on a decent ride to center, but in front of the track, turning to make the grab, is Dalton Varsho.

0: one away. Interesting to see that first pitch aggressiveness from Taylor Ward. Normally someone who's going to be patient, but you got to pitch middle. That was just 91 miles an hour from Spencer Miles. So if you're ever going to swing first pitch, middle, 91, that's a good one to do it, but he just did not get enough of it.
1: It brings up Gunnar Henderson now, who grounded out to third in his first at bat. The lefty Henderson looks at a first pitch strike on a sinker from Spencer Miles, 0-1. Miles gets the sign from Valenzuela. Came inside with a slider. And Henderson offered at it. They looked down to third base, and Adam Hamari says he went for the naked eye. I actually thought he held back, but clearly Hamari's got a better angle than we do.
0: I thought the same as you. I did not see that as a swing, but the Jays will take it.
1: No doubt. 0-2 now. Miles trying to sit down Henderson. Instead, Henderson sends one into center field. Ernie Clement couldn't get to it, not even able to dive for it, and it's a one-out base hit for Gunnar Henderson.
0: Nice pitch right there by Miles. That was a changeup, bottom of the zone, and Gunnar Henderson does a very nice job just to, with two strikes, protect the plate, make a little bit of hard contact there. Should note as well, Miles was back up to 95 miles an hour in that at-bat, so velo where it should be. His stuff seems to be moving. Command hasn't been exactly where you want it with those two walks, but he's looking more

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1: The question we're asking on the Josh Graham Show, if you're Oklahoma City Thunder GM Sam Presti, do you run it back after last night's Game 7 loss, or do you make significant changes to improve this roster? 310-840-4910 if you want in on that. That's the Thunder side of it. The San Antonio Spurs are on to the NBA Finals, Game 1, Wednesday night. Believe it or not, the Knicks and Spurs are more alike than you might think at face value. For one, neither of these two teams are supposed to be here right now. Kind of reminds you of the 90s comedy, the Kevin Smith comedy, Clerks. It's black and white, and you have, gosh, what's the name of the character that's running the convenience store? I'm not even supposed to be here today. Constantly, that's the line. I think it was Dante? Dante and Clerks. I'm not even supposed to be here today. That's how you should view both the Knicks and the Spurs. I'm not even supposed to be here today. The average age of the Spurs, 25.2 years old. It's the average age of the Spurs team. Dylan Harper, Steph Castle, they've taken over playoff games at 20 and 21 years old, respectively. Victor Wembanyama is only 22 years old. If they were to win it all, they'd be the second youngest team in NBA history, only trailing.

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0: If they win in five, they'll match the 87-88 Edmonton Oilers. You know, Wayne Gretzky and seven Hall of Famers on the roster. This also felt like it was 8 years in the making. Carolina making eight straight postseasons, winning series, eight straight years. So that's the Hurricane side of it. For the Golden Knights, can I quote Clerks again? No, not talking about what most women do. Most women just cheat on you. She brought you lasagna or whatever it was. The one line that Silent Bob has the entire movie. No, that's not the line we're going to. We're going back to the same line. Much like the Knicks, much like the Spurs, the Knights aren't supposed to be here either. Not even supposed to be here today. Bruce Cassidy, he was fired with eight games to go in the season. John Tortorella was Project Hail Mary before Project Hail Mary. Hail Mary replacement. Actually, it was after Project Hail Mary because it happened so recently for a veteran team that they just parachute him in and here you go. On top of that, Vegas' sweep of the Avalanche, it's going to be remembered as one of the two or three most shocking playoff results we've seen in modern NHL history. Colorado, they were the best team in hockey this year. Unfortunately, affected by a long layoff, inopportune injuries. Cole McCarr, Nate McKinnon, like they were banged up. Even Marty Natchez went down at one point in that series. So don't think the Knights are supposed to be here. The Canes are certainly overdue that they're here, and they're on an all-time heater. So in terms of an official prediction, it either goes four or five. We'll call it five. Carolina's not losing game one, not on Tuesday night, not with Vegas having a week-long layoff, not given how Carolina's last series started, the only game that they've lost this playoffs, not going to lose on home ice. So once the Canes get to their game, they're going to get rolling. Vegas might get one on home ice, but not much more than that. Carolina wins in five. And as mentioned, we like the Spurs in six games. Get ready, Will. The highlight of our week is ahead of us. Unusual Questions is the opportunity for you to ask us anything. It's one segment every weekend where you can ask us anything. And the stranger, the more off kilter, the better it seems to be. 310-840-4910 if you want in. Once again, we call the segment Unusual Questions, and it's next on the Josh Graham Show.
1: Less than 6 months after knee surgery, Patrick Mahomes is already back throwing at OTAs. But will the three-time Super Bowl MVP be fully ready for the Chiefs opener against Denver? 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
7: 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I'm not here to tell you what you want to hear. I'm here to tell you what you need to know.
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10: Unusual questions serves as your Ask Us Anything segment of the week. It's the highlight of our week. 310-840-4910 if you want in. Irreverent generally is what's fun. Will Dalton and I have our own questions to ask. We'll get to in a second. Let's go to Jim in Seattle, who wants to show us how it's done. Get the ball rolling. 310-840-4910. Jim, what's your unusual question?
11: Yeah, so there is a national sports talk host who recently purchased $30 worth of chicken wings, put the wings in an employee refrigerator that he planned to take home with him after his shift ended. Well, somebody not only took the wings, but left the empty platter in their employee refrigerator. My question for you, Josh, is if you ever find food that sat around for hours and does not have a person's name on it, would you help yourself to that food, if especially food that you want, whether it be pizza, chicken wings?
10: If it's in the fridge or outside the fridge, you say it's let out.
11: Yeah, it was put inside your employee refrigerator, but did not have a name on it. But it sat in the refrigerator for hours while this guy was still working.
10: Okay, got it. Great question, Jim. Will Dalton, if it's in the fridge,

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1: 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Every Friday afternoon, I'm on Flames Talk with Pat Steinberg for a full hour. I'm not here to tell you what you want to hear. I'm here to tell you what you need to know.
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6: Straight starts.
7: Sanchez into his windup. Here's the pitch. Swing and a miss. Struck him out. More emotion from the left-hander as he's got 10 strikeouts.
8: The 2025 NL Cy Young runner-up is now up to 44 and two-thirds consecutive scoreless innings, breaking Grover Cleveland Alexander's Phillies franchise record. It's the second longest scoreless streak by any pitcher over the last 35 years, an inning behind Zach Greinke's 2015 run. Sanchez tossed 39 scoreless innings in May alone, the second most scoreless frames in any month since 1920. Phillies manager Don Mattingly.
9: He's been amazing from the standpoint that it just seems like every time out, no matter what team or who it is, it just kind of keeps going.
8: Sanchez is just the second pitcher with 45 strikeouts and no runs allowed over a five-game span since 1893, joining a run by another lefty, Chris Sale, in 2018.
7: The ball game is over. Christopher Sanchez pitches a gem today in Pittsburgh, a 6-0 shutout with a career-high 13 strikeouts.
10: Our Jim Basquill, Sanchez's next start is Wednesday against the Padres. If he makes it through that first inning unscathed in that game, he'll set the record for consecutive scoreless innings by a lefty. If he does that, then he'll have his eyes on the all-time record held by Oral Hershiser, who went 59 consecutive innings without allowing a run in 1988 with the LA Dodgers. If he remains on that same schedule, Sanchez could make history against the Brewers on June 14th. Inside the Numbers is brought to you by My Computer Career, training for a better life. On the Major League scoreboard, Yankees leading the A's 13-7, bottom eight. Yankees scored all their runs in the third inning today and not a single run since. Dodgers up 7-0 on the Phillies, bottom seven. 5 1/3 shutout innings for Yoshi Yamamoto. He had 10 strikeouts. Giants leading the Rockies 17-6 in the top of the ninth inning. Rafi Devers, 4 hits, 4 runs scored, and an RBI. Today it was another start, another big-time performance from Brewers ace Jacob Mizorowski.
11: Miz kicks, delivers, and he got him looking. Fastball at 102 on the outside edge. And the Mizor DeVos strikes out Trammell to end the sixth, his 8th strikeout

0: year, 5-for-24 across parts of three seasons in the majors, all with the Cubs.
1: There's a lot of swing and miss, 60 strikeouts in that with those 15 home runs in AAA this year.
0: Two out and the bases are empty. Number 8 hitter at the plate, and the 1-2 is a swing and a hard hit line drive center field. Fermin gets a read on it, backs up a couple of steps, and makes the catch, and the inning is over. The Cubs go 1-2-3 here in the second. Bottom of the second is next. The Cardinals 2, the Cubs nothing. 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